0: 7 times an All-Star, won an MVP, 4 times a Gold Glover. Sanchez, the 0-2. Swing and a miss, struck him out. And Christopher Sanchez, the night likely over for him. But as we head to the bottom of the sixth, the Phillies have a 6-3 lead on the Yankees. You're listening.
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5: From the people who brought you It's the Dog Park comes

0: because like you mentioned earlier, these teams are all packed together, and there might be the smaller moves might be the difference makers, because it's hard to figure out the big cash moves that involve a lot of prospects, a lot of money moving around, and there's only so many Tarik Skubals in the mix right now.
1: Doug, the Mets have one of the highest payroll, maybe the highest payroll or third highest payroll in all baseball. They have certainly have a lot of talent. The record obviously isn't there. They could sell off a bunch of pieces. I know Freddie Peralta, who started today, has been bandied about like this, maybe his last start in New York. So, I mean, how many pieces from the Mets are really sellable at this point in time?
0: I mean, they could get rid of half the team at this point, and that's the thing. It's a lot of bullpen pieces, and obviously Soto stays, but they're just banged up, and Robert, and it's just a mess right now. And the trick that they're going to have to figure out is when you invest that much money, then if you're going to do a sell off, you're still trying to get back into the mix the next year, and so it's one of those quick turnarounds, and it's hard to do. The moves that they made when they got rid of McNeil, got rid of Nimmo, they did the whole sweep and clean, and then the key guys that were supposed to replace them were hurt. So now you're just kind of sitting there going, now I don't have any of this. And that's been a huge problem for them, and Soto's hurt on top of it. So they're going to have to look at it that way, and it's going to be a huge challenge because, as you mentioned, the market is so flooded and complex to navigate through. So they might have to do some of their rebuild in the offseason.
2: Doug, sneak one more in there from me. If we were talking 8 days from now, is Tarik Skubal still a Tiger?
0: I mean, I think they can move him. I mean, 8 days from now, if they go 0-8, he's definitely not a Tiger. So if they go 4-4, I mean, that's the problem. They need to run the table to a certain degree to be, okay, we're in this. Now, they're in it to win the division. Is that enough? Well, it's enough to get in there and have Skubal on the mound. So they have to convince to be in the position. The division isn't strong, so that's one in their favor. But keep in mind, the longer they keep holding him, it's going to be harder to get much for him on the other side of that. So, but the challenge they have is if they make a move with him, it's a signal to the rest of the team. And it's not a positive one because you're certainly better with Skubal than without.
2: Doug, you're the best. Always love our chats. And we'll talk again very soon.
1: Thanks, Doug.
0: All right.
2: There he is.
0: Appreciate it. Thanks a lot.
2: Doug Glanville, ESPN MLB analyst, was on the call of the Phillies win over the New York Yankees, breaking down all things Major League Baseball. Lots of good stuff there. I would say Skubal will not be a Tiger 8 days from now.
1: I want him on the Rays, or I want him on, and as much as I, again, the Yankees, but like that's the, I want to see that kind of move happen.
2: Yeah, would be fun. Hey, there's some young QBs facing lots of pressure. Who's facing the most? We talk next.
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0: Roethlisberger at times was like that also. Like, Patrick Mahomes uses his, in quotes, mobility to get his wide receivers open and to buy extra time for himself. It's not necessarily always to run, but it's just to get extra time.
1: Yeah, I mean, he says he's 100%. He says all the mobility's there. That's all fine and good. You know, it's never going to happen throughout the course of the entire preseason. Anyone's going to hit him.
0: So it's the first time he gets that real hit, and every Chief fan goes, squeamish.
1: It's illegal to go below a quarterback's knee or below when he's in the pocket. When he's out running, guys can dive at his legs. And that's what the concern is. And of course, they're going to do that. It's the same way if somebody else had an arm injury, they'd go at his arm. If somebody else had a deep thigh bruise, they'd jump at his thigh. Like, it's just, you know, that's what football players do. Won't do it in the pocket. It's against the rules. You'll get a flag. When he's outside the pocket, dive at his legs all you want. In fact, they encourage that.
0: So your list had 10 believes. Mine would have 11. So we're right in the same boat.
1: It's funny because they were literally... We did this last week on ESPN Radio when Connor Rohr of SI's column came out about there are only 14 teams that could win a Super Bowl. Well, duh, there's 14 teams that make the playoffs. I mean... I didn't really think it was that big of a leap. I really only have...
0: Do math.
1: I really only have 6 teams that are an A and 4 teams that are an A-plus that I think can win the Super Bowl, and I'd be willing to bet my 6 teams against the field.
0: I like it. Give me your 6 quick.
1: 3 in the AFC, 3 in the NFC. Denver, Buffalo, Baltimore, Green Bay, Rams, and Dallas.
0: I like it. I like it. 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We gave you a little NFL hierarchy. I like your list, man. I think your list makes a lot of sense. Speaking of lists, the world has been asking for it, so we're going to give you even more lists. Earlier in the show, I gave you my top 5 offensive skill players. We'll get a chance to see if Zeno's list is any different than mine was. So coming up, it is Zeno's top 5 offensive skill players going into the 2026 NFL season. 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

0: four runs home here in the bottom of the fifth inning. It's now the Nationals 6, the Diamondbacks 4.
1: Nationals Radio Network's second multi-home run game this season now has 9 home runs in July, which is tied with teammate James Wood for the most in baseball this month. And hey, speaking of Wood, he got the memo. We move to the bottom of the eighth.
0: Now the pitch. Wood swings, grabs one, another one. Deep left center field. It's going, going. It is gone. Goodbye. Up into the pit. Another 2 home run game. And the Nationals reach double digits here at the bottom of the eighth inning. It's Washington 10 and Arizona 5.
1: Fifth career multi-home run game. Third player in franchise history with back-to-back 30 home run seasons. Arizona able to get 2 more in the ninth, but comes up short. Nats win 10-7. Their 15th game this season, the Nationals have scored 10-plus runs, most in baseball. Then just up I-95 in Baltimore, Braves-Orioles rubber match of their own. Needed extras in the 11th.
2: Pitch on the way. Rifled through the right side. Base hit by Riley. Here comes Mateo. That rolls all the way into the gap. Riley digging for second. Braves take the lead on the double by Riley. 3-2 in the 11th.
1: 680 the Fan. First go-ahead hit in extra innings since April 28th of 2024. And the Braves close it out. They win the rubber match 3-2 in 11 innings. They are 7-3 since the All-Star break. That's the third best in baseball. Pirates beat the Cubs 8-7. And the Red Sox pile it on, beat the Blue Jays 6-1. More from the Evil Empire's trip to Philly. That's next. SportsCenter All Night continues. 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

0: the eighth.
1: Now the pitch. Woods swings, grabs one, another one. Deep left center field. It's going, going. It is gone. Goodbye. Up into the pit. Another two home run game. And the Nationals reach double digits here at the bottom of the eighth inning. It's Washington 10 and Arizona 5.
0: And there you have it. Nationals win it 10-7. Just up 995 in Baltimore. Braves Orioles rubber match of their own. Needed extras in the 11th.
2: Pitch on the way. Rifled through the right side. Base hit by Riley. Here comes Mateo. Head rolls all the way into the gap. Riley digging for second. Braves take the lead on the double by Riley. 3-2 in the 11th.
0: 680 the Fan. The first go-ahead hit in extra innings since April 28th. And the Braves close it out. Win the rubber match 3-2 in 11 innings. Cubs, Pirates. Pirates get the win here 8-7. The loss snapped a three-game losing streak. And Blue Jays, Red Sox. Red Sox steal this one 6-1. More from the Evil Empire's trip to Philly. That's next. SportsCenter All Night continues. It's ESPN Radio.
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1: 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Chris Burnett with you here on Sports Center All Night. 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We focus in on Houston. Top storyline entering Texans camp is QB CJ Stroud. After one of the greatest rookie seasons by an NFL QB,

0: second. Braves take the lead on the double by Riley. 3-2 in the 11th.
1: 680 The Fan, the first go-ahead hit in extra innings since April 28th, and the Braves close it out, win the rubber match 3-2 in 11 innings. Cubs, Pirates. Pirates get the win here, 8-7. The loss snapped a three-game losing streak. And Blue Jays, Red Sox. Red Sox steal this one 6-1. More from the Evil Empire's trip to Philly. That's next. SportsCenter All Night continues. 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

0: What happens if he doesn't? What part of the legacy is on the line here?
1: Well, I don't think it's... I think we would criticize him if he doesn't contend for a title and there is another prospective destination, a suitor, that ends up being in the mix. So if he chooses not to go to Miami, he chooses not to go to Cleveland, and one of those teams find their way to the conference finals or better, and the Sixers have another early playoff exit, then all of a sudden you can second guess the decision that LeBron James made. But I don't think it in any way marginalizes his overall legacy. I think the floor for LeBron James is set. He is the second greatest player of all time. This Sixers move to me represents all upside in terms of him having an opportunity to enhance his legacy and close the gap between where he's at and Michael Jordan.
2: Could not agree more. His legacy is cemented. This can only enhance it, and it can enhance it in a pretty significant way.
1: Yes.
2: To become the first player in NBA history to win championships with four different teams, that enhances your legacy. To do so in a place that's been infected with losing, that enhances your legacy. To do so in the conference and stop the defending champs and the New York Knicks from going back to back, that enhances your legacy. To say that I don't care about having a comfortable exit, I just want to compete, that enhances your legacy. And I give him all the credit in the world for doing this, because it, for all of the buildup about his ego and how he loves the attention and he wants the spotlight to be on him, and LA pushed him aside and he's going to revel in this. And, you know, these last couple seasons, he wants to make sure that he celebrated. He checked his ego at the door in the pursuit of winning. And that, I think, we will give him a lot of respect for whatever happens at the end.
0: Dan Graziano, ESPN NFL reporter, joins us next. 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
11: 0696.

0: The University of North Carolina has put football general manager Michael Lombardi, a top aide to coach Bill Belichick, on administrative leave. UNC announced Monday that Lombardi's leave is effective immediately, but did not disclose any other details. Quote, as is standard procedure with personnel matters, leadership, staff, and student athletes are prohibited from addressing the topic further and has no reflection on the merits, end quote, the school said in a statement. Certainly not going to speculate as to what happened, but the top person next to Bill Belichick when he went to North Carolina, a former executive with New England for a short period of time, Cleveland, the Raiders, amongst other places across the NFL, San Francisco is now on administrative leave with UNC, who they get to replace him as the GM.
1: It's Michael Malone.
0: No, it won't be Michael Malone. He's Michael the head Malone. Basketball coach.
2: The more you can do.
0: I mean, what I'd love to see as a Belichick guy is Scott Pioli, who is with Virginia, who is his number one guy. For a long time. And Barish Najarian, who is now with Michigan, assistant Kyle Whittingham, was like, when Belichick was at his best, that guy was by his side. So that's the news relative to
2: highest paid general manager in college football.
0: Which I guess
3: 33rd NFL team, he said, about North Carolina football, who went 4-8 last year.
2: That's what he said. Yeah. I mean, it's gotta be pretty egregious whatever he did to be
0: still ousted. The highest paid.
2: To be ousted.
0: Just doesn't have anything to do all day.
3: Mm-hmm.
0: Right?
3: Because it's paid administratively.
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0: All right, objections and omissions for Smalls' Power Rankings, ESPN Radio Rank'em Series, top five fan bases that she has never watched a game with that she would want to watch the game with. Buffalo 1, Philly 2, Denver 3, the Bucks and Tampa 4, Minnesota 5. Again, for those wondering, why didn't she put her Packers on there? She's watched games in Green Bay and Seattle and New York, etc. So, CC, objections and omissions.
2: Ooh, objection. I was a little bit surprised that you didn't have the New Orleans Saints on there. The New Orleans environment game day is incredible.
3: I consider.
2: Yeah, who that? Like, that's pretty special. Like, when the Saints are good and we all anticipate that the Saints are going to be good this year, that's a great environment to go be a part of a football game in. Like, when they start getting the band going down there, it's pretty incredible. I'm surprised with us being 10 toes down supporting the Saints.
0: Our adopted team.
2: That you didn't put them on that list.
3: Great call, and one of the greatest game day experiences I've ever had in my life was at LSU.
2: And you had the Super Bowl experience, too, even though you didn't go to the game.
3: It was awesome.
2: You've seen the buildup for a big game down there at that stadium. So,
3: who would you have taken off the list?
2: Probably Tampa. Probably Tampa. The Pirate Ship is cool. Probably would have taken Tampa off the list.
3: That pick, though, was the weirdest of the crop.
2: Yeah. They get weird down there. It's Florida man down there. Anything's possible.
3: That's true.
2: Yeah.
3: Evan, objections and omissions?
0: I don't think, to your credit, personnel of football team played no factor into this, right? It's not like, oh, well, they have this guy versus that guy. It's more of fans and stadium environment. I think if the personnel was different with the team I'm going to bring up, I do think they would be on the list or should be on the list. I think you'd love going to a game in Cleveland. I think Cleveland is a lot more Michelle Smallman than you let on. Like it's way more Midwest feel than Northeast feel. It's loyal to the end, right? No matter what, ups and downs. The Cleveland Browns fans have nothing to root for. I've had nothing to root for, but they're as loyal like your Cardinals fans who have had a lot of things to root for. I think that environment, the dog pound and the excitement around it, the masks, it's kind of fun in that spot. But I think that obviously they're a tough team to root for right now. If they name Shador a starter, maybe they're a lot easier to root for.
3: I will say this. When I was putting together this list, we used the word sterile earlier.
2: Yeah.
3: There's a lot of sterile environments with new stadiums in the NFL. A lot of teams.
0: What do you mean by sterile? What does that mean?
3: So
2: MetLife Stadium.
3: It's sterile.
2: How do you feel when you go to MetLife Stadium?
0: You're saying
2: nothing. You feel nothing. That's the point.
0: Okay.
3: Correct. Raiders, the black hole.
2: You feel
3: Oakland,
2: nothing.
3: Oakland used to have such an identity. Now it's a place for people to go when they're partying in Vegas.
2: Like if you go
3: it's a transient group.
2: If you go for a Rams or a Chargers game at SoFi Stadium,
3: you're going to see the Jumbotron. And you're usually going
2: to see the other team. You're not going to see the home team.
3: Arizona?
2: Yeah.
3: Outside of anyone in the AFC South? I was going to say outside Jacksonville, but even then, are we that excited about Duval?
2: Yeah.
3: AFC East, Buffalo, obviously, but Miami, they don't have a very passionate fan base. The Patriots is not even in Boston.
0: Miami has a passionate fan base when they're worthy of fans. But
2: yeah, I wouldn't say that about the Dolphins fan base. I don't love the venue.
0: Here's what I'll tell you.
3: But it's not really in Miami, right? It's
0: far away. Miami Gardens.
2: Yeah, it's Miami Gardens.
3: Same thing with Foxborough. The Jets, they're in New Jersey, and that place is sterile. Dallas, maybe, but Jerry's World is
2: Dallas
3: a big,
2: is more
3: fancy
2: about,
3: department store.
2: It's about going to be seen more than it is watching the game, yeah.
3: Giants, no. Commanders, maybe, but I don't know. I just don't think
2: the stadium is a dump.
3: The Bears, I mean, Indiana doesn't really seem that exciting to me.
0: Yeah, I think we're missing another part of this. I think the NFL has made the TV product so unbelievable, and obviously it's insanely great on ESPN, that the idea of going to a game versus watching the game or listening to the game here on ESPN Radio, like, you need the hook of why am I going there versus going here. That's when you said home stadium, I didn't know if you meant, like, I'd love to watch it at this person's house. Like,
2: you want the fan to feel like they're missing out by not being in the stadium.
0: And I think Lambeau has that. I think Soldier Field has that.
3: Lambeau's awesome.
0: Soldier Field kind of has that. Lambeau, for those who have never been, and we were fortunate enough to go last season, right?
2: We went a couple of times.
0: We went twice.
3: We went for the draft. I went versus the Colts after I chose them as my team.
2: We went for the Commanders.
0: So you've gone three times, actually.
3: Week two.
0: It's literally, it's like if you've ever been to Clemson, same kind of thing. It's in the middle of a neighborhood, and you're like, wait, there's a stadium here? Like, I don't understand. Miss Johnson lives down the street, and then here's Lambeau. Like,
2: that's how Gillette Stadium is, too.
0: Yeah.
2: You ride through a neighborhood.
3: Really?
0: So there's that to me, whatever sterile means, I'm not smart enough to understand that, doesn't feel sterile. But I think the TV product is so damn good, it's hard to avoid. We're unsportsmanlike.
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22: The Sixers were not even in the picture, were not on the map until Bob Myers and Mike Gansey went out there and traded for Jaylen Brown. So LeBron James looked at that roster.
23: I'm shocked by this. I think this right here puts the Philadelphia 76ers right there with the New York Knicks as the favorites in the Eastern Conference.
0: 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No longer LeBron watch, just time to watch LeBron in Philadelphia. Along with Michelle Smallman, Chris Canty, Evan Cohen with you. LeBron James signs officially a two-year, $8 million deal with the Philadelphia 76ers. Not Miami, not Cleveland, not Golden State, certainly not back to the Lakers. He's a Sixer. Good morning, Smalls. Good morning, CeCe.
2: Are you okay, Ev?
3: Yeah,
2: I'm all right. I know you anticipated LeBron signing with the Miami Heat. Are you okay now that you've had the letdown and had a chance to process over the weekend?
3: Wellness checkout.
2: Yeah.
0: So I am not going to be more two-faced than I already am. And so I'll wait till about 41 games into the season to start hating on him. Because
3: why 41?
0: Well, halfway point. So okay. I'm just saying, that, like, I can't be the person that sits here and hopes he joins my team a week ago and then crush him a week later. Mm-hmm. I'm not going to do that. Okay. Again, give it a couple of weeks, games, whatever you want to say. I'll get back to that place. I really wanted this for my team, for Pat Riley, specifically to close that loop. If you asked me, gun to my head, where did I think he was going to go? I still thought Golden State, as you guys know, because in my head, it was always about that flight home, that easy flight home to see his daughter and his wife. I didn't know we should have been so literal. Like, we make fun of people that are, including me, that are captain literal on things. Mm-hmm. We should have realized Rich Paul was being literal. If the Knicks didn't win the championship, New York was always where he wanted to go. New York.
2: Yeah.
0: Where he's likely going to live.
2: Yeah.
3: Right.
0: And we never thought that part of it. We sat here with Lil Wayne and we're like, how long's the private flight from LA to San Fran? And Wayne said to us, you mean like what Chris Paul did? And we're like, what? Tell us about that. We never thought, it's like 5 minutes to get from New York to Philly.
3: Especially with the right transportation, which he will have access to.
0: You think? Listen. This is just a remarkable.
2: That's what the salary for the Sixers is for.
3: Yeah.
2: The helicopter ride.
3: The chopper company. Truly,
0: you
3: the chopper
0: pay
3: budget.
0: It to LeBron. Just pay it to the chopper company. But I think we should have been more literal with some of these things. But it's a wow. It's absolutely a wow, Smalls.
3: But he was literal with it. When he was at Fanatics Fest, he said, I want to go somewhere where I can trust the process. And we all gasped at that. And my computer even just gasped at it. Is he giving us a clue? Is he going to Philly? And he was telling us all along, even though people say he didn't make his decision until 1 a.m. on Friday morning, late into Thursday night, early Friday morning.
1: Please.
3: If he said trust the process on that stage in that moment, I'm inclined to believe that he wanted to go there all along. But I love this, you guys. I had said on Friday's show that this had drug out to a point where it was no longer interesting, and that the only thing that could make it spicy was LeBron James going to Philadelphia, because at this point in the game, it felt like Miami and Cleveland been there, done that. The safest two places for him to land and end his career. Golden State, while it would have been interesting because the Warriors were his nemesis for so long, from a basketball perspective, I didn't know how that would be coming out of the West. Now we've got LeBron James and the final chapter of his career trying to do something that no player in the NBA has ever done, win four championships with four different teams. It is boom or bust. He's going somewhere with no history and an attempt to win. If he does it, we're talking about his legacy on a completely different tier. If he doesn't do it, he tried to chase a ring in his final chapter and he failed. I appreciate the competitor and LeBron James wanting to go for it.
2: Well, it comes along with a tremendous amount of risk, and we all focus on the upside because it's all positive vibes. And on paper, everybody looks like the championship contender to beat. But when you think about the downside to this move, if he chooses to go to Philly over all of those other destinations that wanted him, over Golden State, over Miami, over Cleveland, we will always second guess this decision because it didn't come down to money. Mm-hmm. There were other places that could have given him more money. Now, of course, it's marginal because it's essentially him going to a team on a minimum contract. But dollars and cents, it would have been more money. He chose to go to Philadelphia, a team that hadn't won a championship in 43 years. Mm-hmm. He chose that over some of the other situations that, from a culture standpoint, had something that was championship ready made. So on paper, the talent for the Philadelphia Sixers seems to lend itself to playing the style of basketball that LeBron James has thrived in late in his career, which is being able to get up and down the court. LeBron top 10 in fast break points. Tyrese Maxey and then Jaylen Brown, both of those guys are in that category. And then, of course, Vijay Edgecombe, I think he's at 14th when it comes to fast break points. So it's a style of basketball where LeBron James can be successful. But if it doesn't work out, everybody, and I mean everybody around the NBA world, hell, even fans in Philadelphia, are going to let LeBron James hear
1: it. Excellent points. He's never experienced a fan base like this. And somebody could sit there and say, well, what about when he was with Miami going back to Cleveland and how nasty that was? No doubt, that was a singular game. If they're not good for 41 home games, his own fans will boo them. But I want to piggyback on what you said. I believe he chose the hardest path. And you could say, well, this is the best roster of all the crews that he was potentially going to join, all the teams. He chose the hardest path. Mm-hmm. Fans have no connection to him. Organization has no connection to him. The upside is unbelievably pressure-filled. We know now what happiness means. Happiness means a ring, not a wedding ring, because he left his wife and daughter potentially in L.A. or in New York, right? And not with him 24-7. So happiness, when he said he's going to choose happiness, that means winning it all. But if he doesn't, and this is why I do respect the path that he's going down. If he doesn't, remember Willie Mays and the Mets? Do you remember Joe Namath on the Rams? I won't go to MJ and the Wizards because I think he's a lot better than people think. You remember when Jerry Rice was on the Seahawks and the Broncos?
2: Oh, boy.
1: That's where we go with this, right? If he were to go to Miami and it didn't work, well, it's closing the loop with Riley, okay? If he were to go to Cleveland, Smalls, you said it, they could go 0-82.
3: Yes.
1: Cool. If he goes to the Warriors and it didn't work, it's, I wanted to be in L.A. I want to be with my wife and daughter. I want to be close enough to my two sons, Arizona and Los Angeles, respectively. And I want to be with my friends, Draymond Green, Steph Curry, etc. This is the only one of the realistic options where if it doesn't work, the downside is enormous. The upside's enormous, too. But I respect him because he chose the hardest path in my mind.
2: I do want to push back on one thing because you said the organization has no connection to him. That may well be true, but he does have a connection with Mike Gansey.
1: He's
2: known since a teenager. And by the way, I don't know that we've ever seen an executive in sports have a better first offseason with a team than what Mike Gansey is putting together
1: 100%.
2: This summer. It's absolutely incredible. But he has that connection. He's known him since he was a teenager. He knew him back with the Cleveland Cavaliers days. Yep. And then, of course, he's got the connection with Nick Nurse, who's a clutch client, Tyrese Maxey, who's a clutch client and a friend. So there is a lot of connectivity, even though LeBron James doesn't have a track record with this team. And I think that's important. Also, being able to lean on Bob Myers, who's a part of the organization, the Josh Harris sports ecosystem, the architect for the Golden State Warriors dynastic run in the 2010s, having him as a part of the franchise, if something were to go left, something to go off the rails, you have that resource available to you. So even though Philly is still trying to put together the infrastructure to develop the culture to win a title, they have a lot of the ingredients that are necessary, people that have done it at other places around the NBA, so much so that LeBron is comfortable entrusting potentially the final two seasons of his NBA career with them.
0: You know what, retroactively, the Philadelphia 76ers' most important management pieces are now good at and have been good at? The winning thing.
3: Yes.
0: Think about this. Bob Myers, who works, he's the president of sports for the Harris Blitzer Sports Entertainment Company. That's the overall group that owns the team. How many titles? Four with the Warriors? Okay, let's go down the line. Mike Gansey, who you just mentioned, president of basketball operations, won a title in the Cavs organization. Correct me if I'm wrong. Final four player with West Virginia and Joe Mazzulla. All right, let's keep going. How about Jameer Nelson? Executive Vice President of Basketball Operations. Where did he go with the Orlando Magic as a point guard? The NBA Finals and the head coach, Nick Nurse, won a championship in Toronto. Factually, the Philadelphia Management Group, really now good at the winning thing.
4: Pretty good at the winning.
0: Yeah, that guy, Daryl Morey, was not. And look what happens when he goes.
2: Who's having a worse offseason, the Boston Celtics or Daryl Morey?
0: Where did Daryl Morey used to work? The Boston Celtics. So let's tie them all together back in the day.
3: It's got to be Daryl Morey.
0: It is.
3: At least the Celtics still have Jason Tatum, and they're hoping to...
2: Hoping to do what?
3: They still have one really good piece. What does Daryl Morey have going on? I want to shout out to you really quickly. You mentioned Bob Myers and all this, both of you. It was really smart of him to go on Rich Paul's podcast earlier in July and make his pitch. A lot of people said that that was influential in LeBron's decision, and they had been trying to get him on for some time. So to have someone of that ilk get on Rich Paul's podcast and make his pitch in the way that he did, that was a really, really smart move by Bob Myers.
0: Remember on Friday, go back on the podcast, listen to it here, wherever podcasts are found. Kevin Clark, This Is Football podcast, talked about reverse engineering Super Bowl teams from years ago. And it's like we look 5 years later and we go, well, of course that team won it all, right? They had Chris Canty. They had OC Umenyora. Of course that defense was great in 11. And of course they beat the Pats the second time, whatever. I feel like this... with this Sixers move for LeBron. Like, oh, he was at Fanatics Fest. What do you think? He didn't talk to Michael Rubin, who owns Fanatics, who was a guest with us a month ago, who used to own a piece of the Sixers and find out every single thing about them? Oh, that's so cute. He's having fun with Kevin Hart on the golf course. What do you think? He doesn't talk to Kevin Hart, who's involved business-wise with all of Philadelphia, to find out every little piece of that? Well, I didn't know. Hand up. Did not know this until Brian Windhorst in the podcast Hoop Collective the other day on the Emergency Pod with Bobby Marks and Tim McMahon. I had no idea Nick Nurse was a Clutch client. I didn't know Rich Paul represented head coaches, because we never talk about that with the NBA. We talk about that with college football and NFL, Jimmy Sexton, famous agent, right? I had no idea that he represented Nick Nurse. Zero clue about that. Maybe we should have now that we're reverse engineering this, all the signs were there, the New York part of it, that we never put two and two together on.
2: I'm just glad that he's going to do something different, because I did not want to see him running back with the Cavs or the Heat. I'm glad get to see him don a new jersey. It brings a level of excitement to what we're anticipating for the upcoming season. And I'm just sitting here thinking about all the different machinations of the schedule that Adam Silver can tinker with now. Mm-hmm. From opening night to Christmas Day, all Martin Luther King Day, all of the major, major holidays where we focus on premier NBA matchups. This is going to be really, really fun.
3: Knicks Sixers?
2: To start the season?
3: Just imagine those.
2: Banner night in the Garden
3: matchups
2: with LeBron James coming through?
3: You think Knicks fans are going to be able to go to Philly and take over their arena now?
2: Hell no. They were just talking about the surge in ticket demand for the Sixers this upcoming season now that LeBron James is in the fold. This is going to be awesome.
3: I can't wait.
2: Yeah, I will say this. This will be spectacular. It's either going to be really, really good or really, really bad. I don't think there's going to be any in between. But given everybody involved, all the key actors, when it comes to this franchise, I would lean toward it being really, really good. I do think there is a built-in hedge on what the floor of this team is going to be because of the character of some of the individuals that are involved with the Sixers organization. And to me, that's probably why he chose to go here over some of the other prospective destinations, teams like the Minnesota Timberwolves or the Cleveland Cavaliers, hell, even the Denver Nuggets, the Golden State Warriors. When it comes to the injury history, when it comes to the pedigree, I think he chose the place that gives him an opportunity for instant success. And clearly, that's what he prioritized above all else.
1: Happiness equals winning. That's what you learn here. How much can they win? We talked about how he got to this point. What's next with LeBron with this team? We will dive into that next. We're on Sportsmanlike, presented by Progressive Insurance.
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2: If you're LeBron now, when you look at the starting lineup for the Sixers, there's a natural opportunity to slot in as a power forward, and then you could be talking about a starting five with Tyrese Maxey, VJ Edgecombe, Jaylen Brown, Joel Embiid, and LeBron James. That's a starting five that can compete with the New York Knicks to come out of the East.
3: That starting five, as of now, is going to happen. We are on Sportsmanlike, presented by Progressive Insurance. From 30 for 30 podcast, the betrayal of Shohei Ohtani is the real behind-the-scenes scandal that almost ruined it all. On paper, Ippei Mizuhara was Shohei Ohtani's interpreter, but it was so much more than that. They were a team, they were closer than brothers, until it all went horribly wrong. The betrayal of Shohei Ohtani tells the story of the relationship detonated into one of sports' biggest scandals. Check out the betrayal of Shohei Ohtani. The first two episodes are out tomorrow. Tuesday, July 28th, and then episodes 3 through 6 follow on subsequent Thursdays and Tuesdays. The Betrayal of Shohei Ohtani, presented by Gusto. All right, now, LeBron is a member of the Philadelphia 76ers. You heard the clip there where CC said it is Maxey, Edgecombe, Brown, James, and Embiid. At least right now, that is their starting lineup. Can they get to the finals? Can they win it all? What are the expectations?
2: Man, yeah, of course they can get to the finals. They can win it all. I just don't know if everybody can get to the finish line. Mm. And I guess that's the biggest question. How many games is Joel Embiid going to play in? How many games is LeBron James going to play in? I don't have the answer to that. But what I will say is the presence of Jaylen Brown coupled with Tyrese Maxey and VJ Edgecombe, that will give this Sixers team a little bit of margin for error when it comes to being able to survive throughout the course of the regular season and keep pace with the upper echelon teams in the Eastern Conference from a winning standpoint. So I do think that they have some built-in cushion because of the abundance of talent that's on this team. And I'm not just talking about guys in the starting lineup. Mm-hmm. They got a lot of depth on this team. The offseason signing of Dean Wade was huge because that's somebody that can defend 3-4-5, and he was arguably Cleveland's best perimeter defender when it came to this past postseason. You got Anthony Simons, who's a walking bucket. You just got KCP after he got bought out from Memphis. You got Bona as a backup big. You've got a lot of pieces that will allow you to sit LeBron James on the second night of a back-to-back. Sit Joel Embiid on the second night of a back-to-back. So I do think from a managerial standpoint, you have enough talent on this team where you can allow your players that are known to be injury-prone an opportunity to somewhat coast throughout the regular season. Now, they do have a requisite number of games that they have to play together in order to develop chemistry in the regular season so they can be ready to go in the postseason. But I would just say from a talent standpoint, Philly has got enough where they can be one of the best teams in the Eastern Conference with LeBron James and Joel Embiid playing around 50-ish games.
4: Totally agree. The finals is the expectation. Anything else is a major failure slash disappointment. You have so many good pieces on this team. One of the problems that we said this Sixers team had advancing, not only was the health, obviously Joel Embiid always banged up, but we thought that they didn't have the DNA of winning. Now you import winners. Nick Nurse had been there, but now you import Jaylen Brown, finals, MVP, champion. You bring in LeBron James, obviously one of the greatest players to ever play the game. They know how to win. And CeCe, you brought it up before. While it's going to take a while for them to get chemistry, it's not as if these guys are all unfamiliar with each other. LeBron and Tyrese Maxey share an agent, and Rich Paul, they've worked out together. He and Embiid have played together at the Olympics. Tyrese Maxey and Embiid were really dogging him during this recruitment process, trying to convince him, we want you. Come here. We can win. So while, yes, of course, from a basketball standpoint, they have to glue together, the fact that they already have those relationships in place, I think, is really great for them. And even though the Knicks are in the East, the defending champs are in the East, it's an easier path. This is a team that should get to the finals.
3: Yeah, I think the fascinating part about this, and dogged word of the day, the fascinating part about this, I think, is that for every positive, I can come up with a negative. I've never done my notes like this, where I literally am starting to write things down, and I wrote down every positive, And then I had an exact negative.
4: Did you do the classic pros and cons
2: list? That's what it looks like.
4: Right? Should I break up with them? Pros and cons?
3: You look at my notes every day. You can see it from your angle.
2: I feel like my wife does that every single day on why she's married to me. Pros and cons.
4: You'll see her click the pen.
3: You're years into that. I hope not. Man, oh man.
4: Don't give her any more cons.
3: So, okay. The theme of this conversation has been how far they could go, championship or bust, etc. Because there's an argument that they have the best starting five in the league, right? Well, someone is not only not going to be the guy, someone's not going to be the other guy. Jaylen Brown is awesome. LeBron is there because of Jaylen Brown in many ways. Right? Okay. Jaylen Brown probably was okay leaving Boston because they were taking his top spot and giving it to someone else. What happened here? What spot is he here? You're 100% positive that he'd rather be here in this situation than Milwaukee, where he's the guy?
4: You know what?
3: He's already won a championship.
4: Do you know what I'm 100% positive of? That he goes there with a chip on his shoulder and that he'll do whatever it takes to win and prove the Boston Celtics wrong.
3: Yeah, okay. The point of the exercise is not to be better than the Celtics. Not when LeBron James shows up.
2: No.
3: The point of the exercise is to win 16 games in May and June.
4: Correct. But I'm saying you will maybe check your ego at

0: Embiid's going to be there. Like, if they have a great offer on the table, whether it's for Anthony Davis or anybody else, they're going to have to think about that. And if you really want to change everything in Philadelphia and you want to have championship robust expectations, as Tim McMahon says of the Hoop Collective, this is Embiid's franchise. It's Maxey's team, but this is LeBron's season. And this is LeBron's season. He put everything on his back now for this season. So this is championship or bust because he chose the one place where it has to be championship or bust. Did I get the word of the day correct?
1: You did not. Dog, it is not our word of the day.
0: Wow. Okay. So I lost. Congratulations to you. Whatever the word of the day is, I guess we will find out at some point here coming up. We will also find out who the biggest losers are when it comes to LeBron James after CeCe tells us about the biggest winner, and that is 5-Hour Energy.
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1: We have huge news. A man who is certainly on the Mount Rushmore of everybody's basketball conversation. LeBron James has made his choice.
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4: To me, the biggest knock on LeBron for all of the older guys has always been he's always stacked his team.
5: From a talent perspective, they're overwhelming.
6: I think this was probably the riskiest place that he could pick.
7: Some Eagles there.
8: There's going to be real pressure to win.
9: Charles Barkley in there amongst many other voices, including Pat McAfee, weekdays at noon Eastern on ESPN, talking about LeBron has always stacked the team. I don't think there's any argument on that. Again, for every LeBron reaction positively towards this move, there's an opposite counter to it. I mean, okay, he's always stacked the team. Oh, if he gets a fifth championship with a fourth team, that's unbelievable. The counter is he needs four teams to get five championships, and he needs all these Hall of Famers and All-Stars. You can go to every positive and every negative, and it's fascinating, and that's why this is such a juicy, exciting story, probably more so than any other team he could have gone to in terms of LeBron to Philadelphia. But there are losers, unfortunately. People lost out on this. Teams lost out on this. When you're thinking about who lost the most by not getting him, where would you go? Biggest loser of the LeBron sweepstakes.
10: It has to be Steph Curry and the Golden State Warriors, doesn't it?
11: Has to.
10: Because LeBron decided that he was going to choose a place for basketball reasons and not roll with a team because he has a pre-existing relationship and connectivity as a result, right? He didn't go back home to Cleveland. He didn't go to Miami where he won two championships. He decided to go to Philadelphia. That's LeBron James telling Steph Curry, I got a better chance of winning with Joel Embiid than I do with you. That's a hard pill to swallow if you're Steph Curry and you're Steve Kerr. And yet we're talking about another offseason where Steph Curry looks at an opportunity for his team to make a sizable move that can shift the balance of power in the conference in the Warriors' favor, and the Warriors not be able to pull off said move. That's tough to process, especially as you get further and further into the twilight of your career.
11: And they needed help. They needed LeBron James to come there. They're dealing with injuries. Moses Moody with that left patellar tendon, Jimmy Butler with the ACL. They needed some depth in Golden State. And when Draymond deferred the money, you thought, oh, okay, maybe LeBron really is going there. And when he opted out, they were like, oh, yeah, he's making this move. But why would he do this? Oh, for Anthony Davis, for LeBron James. So they went from having the potential of bringing in two guys that could really help them win to getting none of them. It has to be the Golden State Warriors, the biggest losers in this. Second on that list for me, the Miami Heat. They could have really used LeBron James' help. And I'm curious, as a Heat fan, what Heat Nation, or whatever you guys call yourself, is feeling right now, because they had that link drop, that prefatory move where everybody thought he was going to Miami, that they tipped their hand. So are you feeling a type of way that he didn't choose the Heat?
9: All right, word of the day, whatever the hell that word.
11: Prefatory.
9: Yeah. Okay.
11: Is our word of the day.
9: I don't. If you're trying to spark the fire, you're about to do a good job.
10: Okay.
9: Maybe turn your volume down a little bit.
11: I dumped some gas.
9: Yeah, I know. I know you don't like when I yell too much.
11: No, I want you to hear,
9: okay,
11: please.
9: Can we please acknowledge the Miami Heat got Giannis? Can anyone acknowledge that? Guess what? If you said to the Philadelphia 76ers right now, you could have Giannis or LeBron, they would take Giannis at the same price. Giannis, as the best player on a team, can get you to the NBA Finals at $50 million a year. LeBron James is not going to be asked to be the best player in the Philadelphia 76ers. I am not going to rip LeBron James. Not yet. Give me time. But we have to acknowledge that the Miami Heat, a year ago, less than a year ago, the two of you were saying, oh, Heat culture's dead. Heat culture's dead. They just pulled off getting Giannis on their team, and they still have Bam. The idea that we're going to rip the Heat and compare them to the Warriors or the Cavs in this case is utterly ridiculous.
11: But if the Giannis acquisition was enough, then why did you and so many members of the Miami Heat fan base desperately want LeBron James
9: because
11: to come
9: he's
11: there?
9: LeBron James.
10: Everybody should want LeBron James.
9: And he's making
11: $10
9: an hour.
11: But can both things exist at the same time?
9: There's people downstairs that make more than him.
11: Can you want him that badly?
9: Well, maybe not today.
10: But that's true. That's wow. I can't believe, wow.
9: A lot more.
10: There are people downstairs that make more than
9: LeBron
10: James.
9: Actually, no, there are. I'm not even saying
11: that's my point. I think they're upstairs.
9: whatever. Wherever, where are we right now?
11: I don't know. I'm
9: the point is, like, oh, you can't counter with the, well, why did you want LeBron? Why did my team and every team want LeBron at $3.9 million a year where the league plays 2.4 of it or whatever it is? Are you kidding? The Lakers should have been begging him to come back at that price. The New Orleans Pelicans, the Sacramento Kings, who stink, should have gotten in the mix.
11: But you can't just be like, oh, we want him so bad. Yes, come to the Heat. Come back home. I want this for Pat Riley. And then when he spurns you, be like, man, we didn't need him. We got Giannis. Why are we getting credit for this? Wait a second. I never said that.
9: That's putting words in my mouth.
11: Oh, wait. He dumped us? We didn't even want to date him.
10: Like, exactly.
9: I never said that.
11: What do you mean this is over? I never thought this was a thing.
9: Okay, so if we're just going to make things up, I can't believe you think LeBron is the eighth greatest player of all time. If we're just going to make things up, let's do that. I never said what you just said. Like, you literally just put words in my mouth. I said specifically, I'm not going to be more two-faced than I am and rip LeBron. I will not do that. You just totally made something up.
10: But hold on, Ev. You should feel a way about it, though. LeBron James prioritized basketball over all else. And what he also told you was, I think I have a better chance at winning in Philly than I do with Bam and Giannis in year one in Miami.
9: 100% he said that.
10: That's what he just said.
9: That's right. But to sit there and say that the Heat are the biggest losers when the Warriors, their best player is Steph Curry, who's unbelievable. Their second best player, probably, if everyone's healthy, is Jimmy Butler at this point. And he's not healthy. And best case scenario, when is Jimmy back? He's going to be back maybe in March?
10: But let me ask you this question, though, because I kind of understand where Smalls is coming from. If LeBron James signs with the Golden State Warriors instead of Philadelphia, I don't know that that move in and of itself gets the Warriors out of the East, out of the Western Conference.
11: I don't either.
10: If LeBron James goes to Miami and joins Giannis and Bam, then all of a sudden it feels like you got a championship that's loading.
9: I still think that, though.
10: You're not winning a title this year.
9: I still think they can get to the finals.
10: Finals.
9: Championship with LeBron, finals with this group. So I am agreeing with you. They would have been better.
10: Exactly. You had a significantly better chance of winning a title with LeBron James than you do without it.
9: But I want to tell you something. I believe there are two teams. We're talking about biggest losers. I believe there are two teams that actually lost LeBron James. They had him and they lost him. Two teams. Let's go back to the final day of the regular season / the final day of LeBron's season with the Lakers, whenever that was, and it ended in the playoffs, okay? At that point, no one would have said the Miami Heat had a shot at getting him. And no one would have said the Philadelphia 76ers had a shot at getting him. So both of those teams with moves, Giannis, Jaylen Brown, got themselves in the LeBron conversation. Conversely, the Warriors and Cavs have done nothing, literally nothing. And Brian Windhorst said on NBA Today a month ago or so, let's see what these teams do to try to get him. The Warriors didn't pull the trigger on a Jimmy Butler for Anthony Davis deal. The Cavs didn't pull the trigger on an Evan Mobley for Jaylen Brown deal.
10: Man.
9: So I believe Cleveland and Golden State actually lost LeBron. If you really think about it, Philadelphia gained him and Miami put themselves in a position, not enough, to be in the conversation. Never did I say, well, we didn't need him anyway with Miami. Never did I say that.
10: No, I'm not saying you said that, but the Cavs one sticks out to me.
9: Mm-hmm.
10: You let Evan Mobley get in the way of adding Jaylen Brown and LeBron James. And based on the reporting around LeBron making his, quote, last decision, the Jaylen Brown of it all is what shifted the odds for Philadelphia being able to land him. The fact that Jaylen Brown went there, finals MVP, somebody that has championship DNA, it got the Sixers roster to a point where LeBron James felt like he could win there. If you're Cleveland, you had every opportunity to pull off that move by moving Evan Mobley. You think the Boston Celtics wouldn't take Evan Mobley over Paul George's salary dump?
9: 100%.
10: So my point is this. If you're Cleveland, you let Evan Mobley get in the way of you having Jaylen Brown and LeBron James on your team.
9: Absolutely.
10: And you were in the Eastern Conference Finals.
9: Absolutely.
10: That is franchise malpractice.
9: So maybe the biggest loser.
10: The biggest loser. Yeah, the Warriors didn't get him. The biggest loser is the Cavs because they could have got him.
9: Because they could have gotten Jaylen Brown.
10: They could have gotten Jaylen Brown.
11: Which could have led them to LeBron.
10: Yes.
9: So maybe the biggest loser is actually analytics. Because analytics told us that Jaylen Brown was terrible, basically. And reality is telling us Jaylen Brown was the swing piece to get LeBron James.
10: Well, remember what LeBron James said throughout the course of the season when he was with L.A. Jaylen Brown should be considered for MVP. Bron told us what he thought about Jaylen Brown, analytics be damned. So, yeah, if you're the Cavs and you know that LeBron James thinks that this guy is MVP candidacy worthy, why the hell would you let Evan Mobley get in the way of the deal?
9: And by the way, based on the deal that happened, again, we have to use what actually happened, the Brian Windhorst actions over words, right? Action, Boston Celtics, they traded Jaylen Brown for Paul George and two first rounders. And words, not really actions, but words, Brad Stevens said, we can't have two guys making 70% of the cap long term. Maybe they would have rather had the Jimmy Butler and two first rounder deal for Jaylen Brown, because at least Butler would have been off the books sooner. So if they're really worried about the 70% thing, there's your way of getting that money off the books after a year versus 2 years. Now, Jimmy wasn't going to play much this year, but you would have had the picks. So again, the biggest loser is anyone that could have gotten Jaylen Brown that didn't. That's kind of what it comes down. If we believe that Jaylen Brown was a swing piece, Maxi, Nurse, Clutch, et cetera, Philly to New York, all these different things. If we believe that Jaylen Brown was a swing piece, then anyone that didn't get Jaylen Brown has to be considered the biggest loser. And anyone that thought he stunk, maybe the Celtics. Well, based on that, I think I just spit all over the place.
11: The dichotomy of what we heard about the way Jaylen Brown was perceived across the league this offseason, he could be the seventh best player on a singular team, things of that nature. It is pretty interesting that he was viewed as the swing piece, that LeBron James thinks he's so good that he would influence his decision to the point that he would go to Philly over some of these other places because of Jaylen Brown.
9: Well, Steph is definitely on that list of people that missed out, or his organization. Does that mean his championship window for this Hall of Fame iconic career has officially closed? We'll get to that next. We're on Sportsmanlike, presented by Progressive Insurance.
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0: Houston. Final seconds tick off. The Golden State Warriors back on top of the NBA once more. Four championships in 8 years. They win three straight to close out the Celtics in six games. The Warriors are the 2022 NBA champs. They beat Boston 103-90 in game six.
1: The great Marquez is here with the call right here on ESPN Radio. That from 4 years ago, Golden State winning it all over Boston. We are on Sports Tonight, presented by Progressive Insurance, along with Michelle Smallman, Chris Canty, Evan Cohen with you. As Golden State considered one of the losers in the LeBron sweepstakes, as LeBron is officially a member of the Philadelphia 76ers, that is still wild to say. So Golden State, yes, we have two producers, Cam Pratt, Pat Costello, who's out today, both huge Philly sports fans and now have become Sixers fans again. I wonder why.
2: I didn't quit on them. Pat did.
1: Okay, so Pat has become a Sixers fan.
3: Were you ever really in on them?
2: Me? Yeah, absolutely. I'm more on the in on them now. I've also never been the biggest LeBron fan in the world, but he's now my favorite player.
1: Yep, that's how it works. Been there before, that's for sure. And almost was there again, as a matter of fact. Steph Curry, Jimmy Butler, Kristaps Porzingis, Moses Moody, Al Horford, Jaxel Lendenborg, Pods, likely Draymond. Steph Curry is in the final year of his contract. He will soon be extension eligible. He is making $62.5 million this season, which, as wild as this may sound, is probably underpaid for what he has done for that organization and that area of the country. Smalls, has Steph Curry's championship window officially closed with this LeBron move?
3: Well, it's going to be 39 in March. So we know that the clock is ticking on how much time that he has left in his career. And you mentioned Moody, you mentioned Butler, the injuries that the Warriors are dealing with up at the top. That's going to be hard for them to overcome without reinforcements. Maybe Steph and the Warriors can tread water until they're able to bring in some sort of reinforcements throughout the season. But I'm not altogether hopeful based on the current construction of the team, the injuries that they're dealing with, and the landscape of the West that Steph Curry and the Warriors will ever be able to win a championship again.
4: Yeah, his window to compete for a title in Golden State is closed. The only question is, what is it going to be? Is it going to look like what we saw with Kobe Bryant at the end in L.A.? And just deciding that they're going to stay with one franchise no matter what it looks like around him? Or is there a world that exists where Steph Curry would actually consider going to play somewhere else? Does the organization want that? I have no idea where the Steph Curry twilight goes. I will just tell you this. If he remains with the Golden State Warriors, he's not getting anywhere close to the championship rounds in the Western Conference.
1: So he's eligible, per reports, for a two-year, $136.7 million extension. Eligibility date is August 29th, 2026. So basically in a month or so. That puts him at $68.35 million per year, if my math is right on all of this. And that would start not this season, but the season after. So it's this season, then 2 seasons after, 3 years total. That's important because my assumption is Draymond Green will not play one day on this team that Steph Curry is not on the roster. Now, a lot of times the third guy is usually the guy that lasts the longest in terms of these big threes that, like, is there. Like, Chris Bosh was on the Heat longer than James and Wade, believe it or not. Kevin Love was on the Cavs longer than James and Irving. So, like, the third guy, so to speak, is usually the last guy standing. It's weird, right?
4: It is weird.
1: So he would be the, because Klay's obviously gone. Steph is the guy, and then Draymond. So the question becomes, if you were the Golden State Warriors, both of you, Small, start with you.
3: Okay.
1: August 29th, 2026, Steph Curry's agent calls Mike Dunleavy Jr. and says, all right, let's go. $136.7 million, ready to go. What do you do?
3: If I'm the Warriors?
1: Yeah.
3: I have to do it. It's still Steph Curry. He's still our franchise. And I would still hope that as a front office, I would be able to make some shrewd moves. And if he can keep us afloat, get them in contention, they're in such a precarious position because you do want him to be a legacy player. You do want Steph Curry to be the guy that ends his career in Golden State. He He built that area. He is the Golden State Warriors. It would be very icky for their fans to see him play somewhere else, but I just don't know if they have enough firepower to actually compete. So it's, you're in between a rock and a hard place. What do you do? Do you honor him and the fans by having him be there, but knowing we probably aren't hanging another banner? Or do you move on from him and face the reality of him ending his career elsewhere? If I'm Golden State, I'd probably bring him back.
4: Yeah, I think it's... I think it's a no-brainer for the Warriors, and I get it. By giving him that contract extension, it essentially holds up the basketball program moving forward in a new direction. But he's done so much for the franchise, being able to deliver all of the championships, the MVPs, being able to usher in a new era of Warriors basketball with a new arena in downtown San Francisco, which should not be understated in terms of the valuation of the franchise now. Mm-hmm. So because he means so much to your team, because he's been able to generate so much revenue and drive growth with your business, you have to offer him that respect of the 2 years, 136. But again, I think that keeps you from being able to spin it forward and to find a way to compete in the ultra-competitive West.
1: Okay, so off of that, you guys would both keep him there. You'd both sign him to a two-year extension because he's who he is. That's a three-year window now we're looking at.
4: Yeah, but here's the thing, man. Like, it never ends well when it comes to all-time greats with the original team that drafted him. It just doesn't.
1: But wait a minute, is he Tim Duncan, though? Could he be Tim Duncan? Where it actually could he be Dirk? I know the Bucks technically drafted Dirk, but one team guy. So could he be that?
4: Well, who's Kawhi Leonard?
1: What do you mean, who's Kawhi Leonard?
4: You said could he be Tim Duncan, right?
1: Yeah.
4: And being able to win at the end?
1: No, I'm saying end in a clean way. Because you said it's very rare that it ends in a clean way, that you kind of need that ugly divorce. Then 5 years later, it's like, all right, what are we doing? Let's get back together kind of thing.
4: Yeah, could but he I mean, it's been a long time since the Warriors were doing any winning.
1: I get it.
4: Like, at least with Tim Duncan, you could point to a few finals at the end of his career.
1: No question.
4: With the San Antonio Spurs. I'm just asking the question. If he is going to be Tim Duncan, who's Kawhi Leonard?
1: Okay. Mm-hmm. Oh, okay. So there are ways for them to get significantly better. They don't seem to be choosing those ways. Okay, let's talk about them. Jimmy Butler's barely going to play this year. He's on an expiring contract. You know what happens when Jimmy Butler doesn't get a contract extension that he wants, or he's on the final year of a deal? He makes a mess. Now, it's a salary dump, and you're not going to be excited about the idea of like, hey, go get Paul George or go give up every pick for Anthony Davis. That's an option. I'll give you another one. Do you want to sign and trade Draymond somewhere? Not under contract. You want to sign and trade Draymond? You want to say to a team like Cleveland or Detroit or somebody that needs some nasty, that needs some veteran influence? I'm sure there's other teams you could find out there. I mean, there's a way. You want to do that? Is Steph going to be happy with that? Is Steph going to then say, well, it better work, and if I'm going to sign the extension, and if it doesn't, you're going to get me home to Charlotte, who has a gazillion picks to trade? I'm like, there are ways. The interesting part about the Warriors is they're choosing not to use any of those ways. We're on Sportsmanlike, presented by Progressive.
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4: What is wrong with you?
1: It's dead on.
4: Funniest joke you had all month.
1: Wow.
4: Pretty good one.
1: Thank you. You know what? I'm not going to try to top it. I'm going to leave it at that.
3: But shout out to the Miz.
1: Yesterday, give his stats in a second. 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Smalls, the Miz yesterday. Jacob Mizorowski, Brewers pitcher, did what?
3: He set a franchise record by striking out the first seven Rockies in an 11-2 victory yesterday. He struck out 12 of the first 13 Colorado batters and retired the first 14 batters before a home run with two outs in the fifth.
1: Which is interesting because CeCe had a reaction that I off-air that I want you to bring on the air for a second of awe of his ability and nervousness for any pitcher, let's not even make it about Mizorowski, that throws that many miles per hour at that age, that you get nervous for, God forbid, injury.
4: Yeah, blowing out the elbow, Tommy John surgery.
1: But how do you prevent it? If you're the Brewers,
4: it's inevitable.
3: That's why everybody has it.
4: Everybody has it. And they're going to be gone for a year and a half.
3: Yeah, you might as well pre-schedule it at this point.
1: Some people do.
4: Kids do, yeah. There are kids coming through the ranks that do. This is weird, but yeah.
1: That's crazy. The idea of putting your child through a surgery they don't need.
4: It's supposed to strengthen.
1: There's no guarantee that they make it to the major leagues, though.
4: I know, it's supposed to strengthen the joint on the other side of it. It's strange. I'm with you.
1: Is there a clean your room surgery I could put my son through? where it guarantees and not steal candy. He gets home from camp first night. Like, why is the bag of candy upstairs?
3: The nerds?
1: The kid found the candy.
4: He found the nerds?
1: Found everything.
4: So you gave the nerds back in an honest moment, and he decided he was going to take the nerds.
1: And then all of a sudden,
4: I don't blame the kid. Those nerds are great. I said the nerds are phenomenal.
1: I said to my wife, why did you bring the candy upstairs? She goes, I didn't bring the candy upstairs. She said, the entire bag is sitting outside of the kid's room. One night.
4: His candy now.
1: Oh, yeah. Oh, no.
3: He put it outside his door.
1: Well, then I looked in his garbage can and I'm like, oh, no, half and half. Part of it, the ones he didn't eat. But it was an entire bag. So camp visiting day, the move is like you bring the kid candy. But, he came home. The whole bag is outside the room. It's ridiculous. And then we had to hide the remote controls because now he's getting to every. It's like he's a month away. Home. Yeah, a month away. It's like I got to catch up. I got to watch every wrestling event for the last month. Oh my God. Anyway, we're on Sports with Like here on ESPN Radio, ESPNU. We are presented by Progressive Insurance. LeBron James is a member of the Philadelphia 76ers. Let me say that again. LeBron James is a member of the Philadelphia 76ers. Before we hear from a Hall of Famer and Charles Barkley, both of your initial reactions when you heard this was what?
3: Yes, because this is juicy, this is intriguing, and as a neutral observer of basketball and of greatness, I love that LeBron James is going somewhere that we haven't seen before. This is going to be a completely new chapter of his career, which is intriguing, but he's only going there because he feels like he has the opportunity to finish his career on a high note by winning another championship. It's the highest risk, highest reward. And I commend him for being the ultimate competitor and not just wanting to go somewhere like Miami or, more importantly, Cleveland, where it would be celebratory from start to finish. The fans in Philly, while they're very pumped now, expect a championship. This is the fan base that you're going to hear from. So there's pressure in a multitude of ways for LeBron James, and I cannot wait to see it play out. This is the ultimate theater. This is the most intriguing thing that could have happened to end his career.
4: Yeah, if I'm going to gauge the degree of difficulty, I think this is probably the second greatest challenge of LeBron's career, only to the first stint in Cleveland. I feel like the situation in Miami, obviously, championship-ready organization. You have D-Wade that's already there. You signed Chris Bosh. Yeah, they had to fill in some of the gaps in the first year. They didn't have the team fully rounded out or complete because of the cost that it takes to acquire LeBron and Chris Bosh. But they eventually got there, right? The second time in Cleveland, you had Kyrie Irving, who was the first overall pick. You had Kevin Love, who was a perennial all-star. Doesn't feel like the lift was as significant as what they're going to ask him to do in Cleveland. And the reason is not necessarily talent-based. It's more focused on the culture. Because they're going to try to microwave a championship-caliber culture. This is a franchise that hadn't been to the conference finals since 2001. And so for LeBron James, he's always been in the posture of trying to contend for championships. Any team that has LeBron James has championship expectations, fair or not. And so I do think that when you start to grade the degree of difficulty in terms of the different stints that LeBron has had throughout his career, this is right up there at the top. And I do think he deserves some degree of credit for taking on that challenge.
1: I think he deserves a lot of credit. I'll be the first to admit it for doing this. I think this is the hardest path of the ones that are available to him with the most downside. I would just argue in terms of the biggest lift of his career. To me, Miami was for this reason. I think they had to go 82-0 4 years in a row and win a championship every year because of the not one, not two, not three. He set the expectations too high. He wasn't used to what it felt like to actually operate the franchise like that. That once he got in the building, once he got the time around Riley and he got the 4 years of college, graduate school, however you want to look at it, he knew, oh, I know how to do this now.
4: So what you're saying is in Miami, it wasn't enough for him to win a championship. They had to do it stylistically a certain way.
1: Yes, and I would say...
4: I'm just talking about, so that's fair. I'm not dismissing that. I'm just talking about winning a title.
1: Right. I would also just say the Miami time was specific to, and this is going to sound odd, I think he was a rookie as a mogul. I think he became a veteran as a mogul. Mogul is being amazing at everything. Like, you look at, I don't know why these people are coming to mind, but like Jamie Foxx, The Rock, and you're like, another thing you're good at? Like, really? Jamie Foxx sings better than every R&B person. He's funnier than all comedians, and he can win an Oscar. Like, really? Like, he knows, like, there's a different way of operating your first year. Like, he was a mogul in Living Color mentally. But he wasn't a mogul. I think Miami kind of taught, I don't know why Jamie Foxx the first come to mind, but I think it's a good example.
4: It's a good example.
1: Yeah. So I think that was really hard for him. Now, Charles Barkley, of course, Hall of Famer, inside the NBA, was on Hammer and Emmett, ESPN Cleveland, on Friday between noon and 1 Eastern, and had this to say as to why he doesn't see why, specifically, LeBron chose Philadelphia.
0: I'm not saying it just because I'm on your show. I do think if he had went to Cleveland, I mean, they got to the conference finals last year. So I think if he went to Cleveland, I'm like, oh, they probably are the favorite in the East. But now I think, obviously, since the Sixers got Jalen, I think the Sixers are probably going to be the favorite in the East. But I got, other than trying to catch Michael Jordan, I see no reason, because he has no natural affiliation to Philly. None. Zero.
1: Now, a couple of things. Maybe we should have looked back at the writing on the wall of all of the little breadcrumbs that it's easier to pay attention to after the fact than during, right? Oh, New York was always a thing. Well, he and his family can live in New York and play in Philadelphia. Not that hard to do. J.J. Redick did that a few years ago, lived in Brooklyn, and then played for the Sixers, okay? Many people, probably people listening to us right now, are commuting back and forth to New York to Philadelphia.
3: It's like an hour and change.
1: In addition, the partnerships, business-wise and personally, with Michael Rubin, owner of Fanatics, Fanatics Fest, Kevin Hart, these are Philly guys. This is not an aspiration case. I'm not saying that. I'm not saying salary cap circumvention. I'm just saying specifically background information. Mike Ganzi, you've brought up, was longtime Cleveland guy with the Cavaliers, has a relationship with him. Bob Myers is one of these guys, like a Theo Epstein in baseball, where you're like, if I could just work for that guy, I'll figure out how to operate.
3: I trust him.
1: Tyrese Maxey, Nick Nurse, both clutch clients, meaning Rich Paul, has intimate knowledge of them as people and professionals. All these things were there. The idea of going to Philly to chase Michael, again, for every action you want to take, there's a reaction. For every positive action you want to talk about, there's a reaction. You could sit there and say, well, if he wins a title, a fifth one with a fourth team, he passes Michael. I could sit there and say the truth, which is, he needed four different teams to get to five championships over 24 years.
4: That's not a knock.
1: It could be taken that way.
4: No, you can't take
3: it
4: that way.
3: If I
4: win championships at every team that I've played for,
3: I am a franchise.
4: Yeah, I'm a dynasty unto myself. That's not. Yeah, I don't view that as. As oddly enough, if he does win a title in Philly, it won't feel like ring chasing to me.
3: Doesn't it also kind of strengthen his position? I went to four different places with four different ownership groups, four different coaching staffs, four different sets of personnel, and they all won. I'm the through line.
4: Nope, that's inarguable.
1: I don't think anybody would doubt that.
4: Yeah, that's inarguable.
3: For those people who want to say LeBron is greater than Jordan, if he wins in Philly, I think this strengthens their argument.
1: I think what people will say if he wins in Philly is that LeBron's career could be deemed better than Michael's, but as a player, Michael is better than LeBron.
4: Yeah, but if I win a championship with a fourth team in year 24, when I'm 42 years old, that's a level of longevity that Michael Jordan nor any other player has been able to have.
1: Okay.
3: He played with his son.
1: We need to discuss whether or not they actually can pull this off. We'll do that next. We're on Sportsmanlike, presented by Progressive Insurance.
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1: Imagine a 42-year-old LeBron James going to Philly and winning. He can say then that he's won in Cleveland, he's won in Miami, he's won with the Lakers, and he broke the curse of the process in Philly. From a basketball perspective, I would love to see how it gels, but I also think it would be incredibly compelling stuff if that's where he won to end his career.
2: LeBron is a Sixer.
3: What?
2: We're on Sports Tonight here on ESPN Radio, ESPNU. We are presented by Progressive Insurance, along with Michelle Smallman, Chris Canty, Evan Cohen with you. So, can they do it? Can they win it all right now? A team that has Tyrese Maxey, VJ Edgecombe, Jaylen Brown, LeBron James, and Joel Embiid. Can they win it all?
4: Yeah. They can win it all if they can get to the finish line healthy. And that's the biggest concern. That's what Nick Nurse and the organization are going to have to manage and guard against, is the injury bug. Because you are talking about LeBron James, who started last year, you know, banged up. You are talking about Joel Embiid, who has had the most bizarre, absurd injuries at the most inopportune times. So being able to get those guys to the postseason and at a point where they're ready to go through the rigors of what playoff basketball is, I think that is the biggest challenge facing this team. From a basketball standpoint, the basketball IQ is so high on this team that I'm not worried about them figuring out how it fits. They'll workshop it on the fly. I think the most important thing is them being able to get there healthy.
2: Well, them being able to be there healthy, you're really, as you mentioned, you're talking about one person. You're talking about Joel Embiid, right?
4: I'm talking about LeBron. LeBron is 42. He'll be 42 years old.
2: Understood. But I can't even fathom the amount of injuries that LeBron has had that he probably plays through. So I'm not as worried about that, and he knows how to pace himself.
4: But he missed the first month of the season last year.
2: Okay. He can miss the first month this year and the last month and they're of the regular season, and they will be fine because they have Jaylen Brown and they have Tyrese Maxey.
4: And VJ Edgecombe.
2: And VJ Edgecombe, yeah. And a really deep bench. So here's the question, though. If the deal was right, would you consider preemptively striking and trade Joel Embiid?
4: No. And I heard this on a podcast over the weekend. I think it's ridiculous. The upside of Joel Embiid, the basketball IQ, the ability to stretch the floor as a shooter, the ability to get down in the low post and do damage, the defensive presence. Like, no, I'm not moving on from Joel Embiid.
2: So who sits in the back? There are two seats in the front. Who sits in the back? There's somebody driving, there's somebody passenger. Who sits in the back? Somebody's got to sit in the back.
4: Well, you can mix and match the lineups. They don't have to all be out on the court at the same damn time, too.
2: Okay,
4: they can be the starting five, and that's great. But the starting five doesn't necessarily mean that that's the finishing five.
2: Okay.
4: And we've learned that throughout the course of the NBA. We understand that. Dylan Harper didn't start the games for the San Antonio Spurs, but he damn sure finished them.
2: Mm-hmm. And I think there runs a time, or there will be a time, where he is going to say, enough. And we may be there already, right? Where him saying, are you kidding? I'm not in the starting lineup. So who's going to accept the sacrifice? Because when we think about sacrifice in sports, and I saw this firsthand in Pittsburgh, Pennsylvania at the NFL draft, you sacrifice for the people, which leads to the winning. And when I say it, I saw the way that you and OC embraced. You're not willing to sacrifice, not you just CeCe, but in general. I don't believe people are willing to sacrifice for anyone for the good of the team. I think people are willing to sacrifice for the people for the good of the team. We saw with the New York Knicks, one of the most brilliant parts of the New York Knicks is they got the people that Jalen Brunson was wanted to sacrifice for. I want to sacrifice money for these two and Josh Hart and Mikal Bridges. Who is sacrificing for
4: Go ahead.
1: Did we not see LeBron James sacrifice in LA last season?
2: Yes. And what happened? He left.
1: It doesn't matter.
2: No, it does matter. Go ahead.
1: He can go to Philly and say, look what I did last year. If I, LeBron James, can sacrifice my ego and my position on this team for the collective, and I'm going to do it here, you better do it too.
4: But here's the interesting thing about here's the interesting thing about what you said, Ev. I think all of the players that are in the starting lineup, projected starting lineup for Philly, have a reason to sacrifice. Like, for Joel Embiid, his career will be marred by trusting the process if he doesn't get to the championship rounds.
1: This validates
4: the regular season MVP, yeah, that's a nice to have, but Everybody knows Joel Embiid from Trust the Process. Even when LeBron James said that phrase at Fanatics Fest, people thought he was going to Philly because that phrase is synonymous with Joel Embiid and also synonymous with losing.
1: Yes.
4: This is a chance to change that. Motivation for Embiid to sacrifice. Jaylen Brown, after being ousted in unceremonious fashion in Boston, being traded from a franchise where you were a finals MVP for essentially a salary dump in Paul George, and then your former co-star, Jason Tatum, talking cash money about you to a bunch of kids at a basketball camp. Reason for you to sacrifice so y'all can have success. Tyrese Maxey, clutch client, good friends with LeBron James, active in recruiting him to Philly. Yeah, if you want me to come, that means at some point you're going to have to sacrifice. And then, oh, by the way, you can be elevated in terms of your profile by being a champion. Vijay Edgecombe, second-year player, of course he's going to sacrifice. So everybody in the starting lineup, for their own specific reasons, has a motivation to sacrifice, which is why I believe that it can work.
1: They all have a chip on their shoulder in a different
4: yes.
1: way.
4: Yes. And yes, this is the ultimate chip on the shoulder team.
1: And putting them together like the Avengers with all that healthy hatred and vengeance rolling through their veins is a positive thing.
2: Yeah, I believe LeBron left the Lakers because he had to sacrifice. So I don't know how that's an example for me. Now, you look at it differently. It's fine. I look at it as because he was asked to be the third guy, he had enough.
1: But that doesn't mean that he still can't use it as a lesson moving forward in his new home.
2: I don't anticipate him wanting to be that. What I anticipate is maybe playing less. I mean, you could literally put Joel Embiid should probably play an NFL schedule and just play once a week.
1: Here's why it could happen. Because not only did he do it with the Lakers, and there's an example and a proof of concept because they won.
4: He can do it,
1: they were better. You brought up an interesting point earlier about Bob Myers and Nick Nurse. He trusts them. He trusts their basketball acumen. He respects that they are winners. If he's ever going to be deferential to people that are considered above him, and I don't know if anyone's above LeBron James, if we're talking coaching, front office hierarchies, it's those people.
2: Sure. He left Pat Riley and Eric Spoelstra. Like, he's going to always think, and he has ammo to think it, he's above everybody.
1: But the stakes are so different. It's this is the end.
2: 41 games, forget it. I'm back.
4: Man, I'm about to say the hate is just oozing.
2: I still want him on my team.
4: It's oozing out of you, right?
2: Still want him on my team. But yeah, I mean,
1: it's in the air.
4: Right?
1: It's in the air here. Your disdain for him.
3: Welcome, Evan. Welcome.
2: Yeah. I just think we're like downgrading what the Knicks did. I think we're downgrading what the Pacers did 2 years ago. Like, I don't know how we make them favorites. Like, I don't know how we're jumping past the Knicks. I don't know how we're jumping past the Pacers. I'm also not 100% sold they're better than the Heat. I'm not. I'm sorry.
1: I'm not jumping past the Knicks. I'm still giving the Knicks the benefit of the doubt. But I'm not putting the Heat in that conversation.
2: What about the Pacers?
1: Listen, Pacers are huge.
2: What about the Celtics?
4: Listen. The Sixers are 10 deep. 10 deep. This is an incredibly deep team. And you know why I'm giving them the edge against everybody except for the New York Knicks in the Eastern Conference?
1: Why?
4: Because they have LeBron James on what is the greatest bargain contract in NBA history. Everybody said, oh, well, LeBron James, he doesn't typically win in year one with his new team. He wins in year two. You know why? Because in year one, the team is still reeling from having to gut their roster because they got to pay LeBron James max money.
1: Right.
4: Guess what? They don't have to do that in this situation.
1: And if this is the end, he's going to unload the chamber. He doesn't need to be reserved for anything. Obviously, in the beginning of the season, there's a cadence to it. But at the end there, you're going to get every ounce of him because this is the end.
3: Guys, real quick, though, like, because you're talking about, like, the sacrifice. Has Joel Embiid given you guys any indication throughout his whole career that he is going to be willing to, like, take a step back to, you know, to allow this to not be his team? And this is not his team. Like, it was one thing if it was Maxey who was surpassing him, but it's like Maxey, Jaylen Brown, LeBron, potentially Vijay Edgecombe, like all these guys. Do we think like Joel has it in him to, like, take a step back?
2: Yes, but maybe not in that uniform.
4: And that's what I was going to say. If he's not willing to sacrifice, that's the one that's trade. Just dump him. Get whatever you can get for him. I know there's been a whole lot of different machinations, trade possibilities out there, like with what you could do with Joel's contract and being able to cobble together two or three players as a result. Nowhere near the talent of Joel Embiid. Mm-hmm. But I do think the Sixers have enough to win a championship.

0: entertaining the idea of moving on from Embiid, not because he can't be great, but because if you really want this to look different, as Tim McMahon says, it's Joel Embiid's franchise, Tyrese Maxey's team. I will add, it's LeBron's season. And that's why I think the concept of moving on from him has to be on the table, because now would be the time. You don't have to worry about a face of the franchise. You've got seven others.
1: But you know what, though, Ev? The more I think about it, the more I'm not doing it.
0: Okay.
1: Because I've got, because in order, if I'm doing that, that means I'm paying Anthony Davis, what, 4 years, 270?
0: Unless LeBron can help out with that and say, hey, easier, so you don't have to do it.
1: I'm about to say, like, no. I've got three more years of Embiid at $58 million, $62 million, and $67 million. I'm not trading that away for an older Anthony Davis that's going to be more expensive and more years. No, I'm not doing that. I'm not doing it.
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3: 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Number nothing.
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13: 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Just like there's a reason millions of people called us last year in their time of need. 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
1: 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It's Myles Garrett. Unfortunately, now with the Los Angeles Rams.
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0: No. To the top five offenses.
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4: To me, this is a no-brainer. 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
5: Everything he just said. The Rams are awesome. Are also my number one. We finally agree.
0: And everything in between. 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Top five NFL stadiums.
6: It is time for ESPN Radio's NFL Rank'em series. Today, Michelle Smallman. Top five NFL fan bases I want to watch a game with in their home stadium. Their home stadium is actual their stadium, not like their like man or woman cave.
5: Correct.
6: Okay. Because like CeCe's home stadium is probably pretty cool in South Carolina. I'm just saying. Anyway, go ahead, Smalls.
5: One quick caveat here, gentlemen. I didn't include stadiums and fan bases that I have already seen a game with. So Green Bay, Seattle, not on the list.
6: You've been to Seattle for a game?
5: Yeah. When the Rams were in St. Louis, I went when they were in the NFC West. Well, they're still in the NFC West, but I went to a game there.
6: That's
5: it was
6: pretty
5: awesome.
6: Cool.
5: I thought the place was going to crumble to the ground with how much it shook. It's the sound that they talk about there is no joke.
6: So Green Bay, Seattle, the Giants.
5: Yep.
6: And
5: the Jets, I guess. Not that they would have made the list.
6: Any other teams that you want to factor in here? I'm sure
5: No.
6: You've been to other games, but maybe not recently.
5: Not that I want to factor in, though.
6: Okay.
5: But people are going to wonder why those teams were left off the list, and this is why. So let's kick things off, shall we?
0: Number five.
5: The Minnesota Vikings. Guys, let's get our Erling Haaland on. I want flowing locks with a horned helmet or a weird low bun, some swatch of fur perhaps on my jacket. This stadium is shaped like a Viking ship for crying out loud, and we got to dress the part when we go there. I want to drink a beer out of a mug, and I want to yell skull, and I want to sing the song and hear the drum. Maybe we adopt the Viking row. They just have a lot of very cool things that happen in the stadium there. The atmosphere always looks electric in Minnesota. I think the Vikings are one of the low-key best fan bases in all of sports. We never give them credit for sticking through the ups and the downs and the pain that they've had in Minnesota. Shout out to a couple of Vikings fans that I tapped in to for this. Clark, Jen, and Danimal Peterson talked about the game day environment, said it's completely awesome. They're only number five on the list because they are an NFC North team. So, they're the ops in a lot of ways, but I'm very, very into the environment that Minnesota Vikings fans have. Would love to watch a game there.
7: Yeah, I think it'd be awesome. You didn't even mention what I thought would be the best part, which is sounding the Viking horn.
5: Right.
7: That's amazing that they do that. They have the players, former players, celebrities come through and do that. I think it's awesome. This is a fan base that is so supportive of their team. And Smalls, I'm just sitting here thinking about it. This is a franchise that hasn't won a Super Bowl. As a matter of fact, the last time I think they've been to a Super Bowl was in the 70s.
5: They do not get enough credit for how loyal they are.
7: So they've been down solid with their team for a really long time.
5: Big time.
7: Even though they don't have any championship level winning to show for it.
6: Surprised by this one. In my head, I don't know why I thought you were going to go all outdoor, like fully outdoor stadiums. I don't know why I made that up in my head. I would rather see Oba and Brock and Seth and Roman at SummerSlam coming up this weekend than watch the Vikings this year.
5: Vikings fans are disrespected. I'll put that out there right now.
6: I just disrespected them. They do have SummerSlam in that building, though, coming up this weekend on ESPN app. Premium live events. No big deal. Joe Tess in a half hour. Next.
0: Number four.
5: Shout out to the Bucs crew. Let's go to Tampa Bay.
7: Okay.
5: A real pirate ship that's going off when they score, dressing up like Captain Hook on a casual Sunday. Nobody bats an eye. This is the place where you go to get really weird, and it works. I want to go to Raymond James Stadium, and I want to walk out like Tom Brady walked off the boat after their championship parade on the water.
7: Just all banged up.
5: All banged up with a lot of beads, and I had a great time. Tampa Bay, number four.
6: That's a good one. I've noticed the first couple, the get-up is something that I think we need to pay attention to.
5: Yeah.
6: It's not just going to the game as a fan. It's like, it's Halloween almost for every game. It's like, what are we doing to really celebrate the fandom? And both of the first ones you've brought up the getup, the outfits.
7: The Bucs have kind of taken over the mantle of the pirate getup from the Raiders. Remember the Raiders when they were in Oakland, the Black Hole and all that? It doesn't have that same feel in Allegiant Stadium. Yeah, it's a little more polished. It seems they seem rowdy in Tampa.
5: Yeah.
7: Even though you're talking about a really, really old stadium that probably needs to be replaced sometime soon, I could see it when it comes to the game day environment down there in Tampa.
6: Yeah. Pirate ship at like the amusement parks, would you do that?
5: Yes.
6: Oh, you do?
7: No, the pirate ship that goes
5: over. Yeah, I love roller coasters.
7: You go upside down?
5: No, yeah. It's where you go.
6: I'm not doing that.
7: No, but some of them actually
5: do go upside down.
7: They do go upside down. I'm not doing that.
5: It's like the big pendulum.
6: I can't even watch it. Literally cannot go and watch it. I will get queasy.
5: Wimps.
6: Yeah.
5: Next.
6: Correct.
0: Number three.
5: So our first two places that I wanted to watch a game, yes, about the getup, about the partying, the rowdy environment. This one is more about aesthetics and more about research. Let's go to Denver.
7: Ooh.
5: I would love to see a game, Mile High Stadium in Denver. I want to see what all the fuss is about playing at altitude. Now, I obviously won't be playing the game, but I will be walking upstairs while snacking. So let's see how the old body holds up there. It also aesthetically gorgeous, absolutely stunning stadium in Denver. Shout out to Bailey, Broncos fan, who I tapped into on this.
6: What are we talking about?
5: Into fans to find out what makes the home environment so special at a lot of different places.
6: Oh, cool.
5: I did my research on this, and Bailey tells me that the stadium there has metal floors, so on third down, everyone stomps their feet. It gets really loud. There's a lot of rumble there. He also said because of the different weather patterns there, you kind of never know what you're going to get when it comes to Denver, which makes it really exciting for different games. Denver Broncos, number three.
7: It's loud as hell in there, too, by the way. Like, people don't give it enough credit. Mile High, it's hard to breathe. It's also hard to hear. It's loud as hell in that stadium, and the fans are fired up. They let you hear it from the opening kickoff. That is an unbelievable game day environment. The Orange Crush is in full force when you step up into Mile High Stadium.
5: Orange on Sundays?
7: Yes.
5: As an Illini?
7: Yes.
5: Got the orange in my closet. Let's go.
6: I'm like looking up who's Bailey. I don't know who it's called. It's a great job by you.
5: I spoke to fans across the NFL. Some left on the cutting room floor because I wanted to find out what makes a home game special for you. Because we could Google it, but I want to talk to people who have actually lived it. And I'm shouting them out because it's my research team.
6: Have you brought up any food yet?
5: No.
6: Interesting. All right, keep going.
5: I'm about
0: number two. Oh,
6: really?
5: Number two, the Philadelphia Eagles. I want to go to Philly. They remind me of the mean girl in high school. If you're against them, run. If you're with them, they're going to ride for you so hard. I'd like to go there with them for a day and cosplay as an angry Philadelphia fan. I just want to walk around and say, go birds in any situation. You know what I'm saying? It's raining, go birds. You need a water? I'll get you one, go birds. Your car was stolen? Go birds. So many new stadiums feel sanitized. They don't have that grit, that grime. The Link feels like one of the few NFL environments where you can still get dirty, and I mean that complimentary. And shout out to Chris Jenkins, Villanova legend, friend of the show, friend in life. I tapped into him here. He says that the tailgating scene in Philly is arguably the best in all of the NFL.
6: Now we're cooking, literally.
5: They are literally cooking.
6: Yeah.
5: He says it's a big community, brother sisterhood, that they will welcome you with open arms there. He talked about the Rocky song before kickoff. I want to go to Philly, and I want to see a game there.
7: I'm curious, because now that LeBron James is going to be in the Philadelphia area, what is it, 215, now that he's in town, if LeBron James goes to an Eagles game.
5: Oh, boy.
7: Can he wear an Eagles hat?
6: So he's been, a Browns fan, Cowboys fan, and Rams fan?
7: And a Rams fan. If he goes to an Eagles game, do they look at him as a fraud for wearing an Eagles hat? And if he doesn't wear an Eagles hat, does he get razzed for not having one on?
8: He has to wear an Eagles hat.
5: I was going to say,
8: Has to wear Eagles
5: and
8: gear.
5: Cam,
8: he's also going to throw out a first pitch at some point at a Phillies game, and he has to wear Phillies gear there. You just got to embrace it.
7: Jalen Hurts wore an Astros hat.
8: Why is he not throwing out a first pitch?
6: He's not going to do that. Are they going to pay him?
5: He's going to.
8: Why is he going to Philly?
7: I would take the over on LeBron throwing out a first pitch.
8: Why is he going to Philly if not to embrace what Philly has to offer? I think they're going to
6: get
8: him
6: out of bed without $1 million attached to it.
8: I think they're going to get him to these types of events if they can.
5: He's going to lean in. Yes.
6: Oh, wow.
5: It's the end. He wants to be celebrated, and he's going to no matter what. But there's a way to really make sure that you endear yourself to this group.
6: Two by words. Living in New York?
5: Oh. Go Birds.
8: Boy,
5: go
8: biggest
5: birds.
8: Lie.
7: Yeah, go Birds. Go Birds. Yeah.
8: Biggest lie in sports history. I'm going to wait 41 games to hit on LeBron.
7: Right?
5: It took 41
8: what
5: seconds.
8: What a lie.
6: Number one, Smallsy.
0: Number one.
6: Before you even say it, I wonder if I'm right.
5: You want to guess?
6: No, it's yours.
5: Pack your coat. We're going to Buffalo.
6: Got it.
5: Bills Mafia. Come on. What more do I need to say? I want to see people lighting themselves on fire and jumping through tables in the snow. Now, I'm not going to participate, but I want to observe it. Arguably the most intense and loyal fan base in the entire NFL. I would love to see a game in Buffalo, especially in their new stadium.
7: And I was going to ask that question. Does the new stadium enhance the game day experience for the fans, or does it dumb it down a little bit by making it more corporate?
5: Depends.
7: I'm asking. I don't know.
5: As a nod to Bills Mafia.
7: They did.
5: Within the stadium, which is very cool. Whenever something new debuts, it's a shiny new toy, and people are excited about it.
7: Yeah, I mean, because the older stadiums, there's always that charm
5: and that
7: quaintness to it. With the new stadiums, sometimes they can be sterilized. All you got to do is look at MetLife. So you just wonder which end of the spectrum the new stadium in Buffalo falls on.
5: Right.
6: I just went and looked at the Bills' schedule. I'm like, do they play the Packers? Perfect for you.
7: They got the Texans out the gate, don't they?
6: Well, they do play the Packers, but it's in Green Bay. Mm. Right? So I feel like the Bills one you should make happen. I feel like you'd enjoy it. But now here's the question back to you on the Bills. Do you need it to be freezing cold?
5: I would prefer it not to be freezing cold.
6: You think you get the same? Like, I feel like...
5: I would like for it to be... Let's go early December. Late November, early December.
6: That's going to be freezing cold.
5: But not as bad as January.
8: We got to get Michelle jumping through
6: a table. November 1st.
7: Ravens, Bills, yes.
5: In Buffalo?
7: In Buffalo.
5: Are we going?
7: Yeah, it is right after the Bills bye week.
5: Ooh.
6: Smalls, you're going?
5: I would love to go.
6: I think we can make that happen.
5: Honorable mention, Arrowhead, Kansas City.
7: Okay.
5: I've never been. I hear it's a killer environment.
6: I think you have really good ones.
7: USL on the road?
6: Not going to touch that.
5: I'll be there.
6: What? You're the only one who does this. We were literally told 1,000 times, don't bring up fake remotes.
7: This is not a remote. We're not.
6: Oh, we're just driving there?
7: We're just going to watch a game.
6: Okay.
7: We're not doing a show from Buffalo. We're just going to watch the game.
6: As what?
5: As friends.
6: We're not sports fans. Wow. Presented by Progressive Insurance.
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0: Breaking news. The University of North Carolina has put football general manager Michael Lombardi, a top aide to coach Bill Belichick, on administrative leave. UNC announced Monday that Lombardi's leave is effective immediately, but did not disclose any other details. Quote, as is standard procedure with personnel matters, leadership, staff, and student athletes are prohibited from addressing the topic further and has no reflection on the merits, end quote, the school said in a statement. Certainly not going to speculate as to what happened, but the top person next to Bill Belichick when he went to North Carolina, a former executive with New England for a short period of time, Cleveland, the Raiders, amongst other places across the NFL, San Francisco is now on administrative leave with UNC, who they get to replace him as the GM.
1: It's Michael Malone.
0: No, it won't be Michael Malone. He's Michael the head Malone. Basketball coach.
2: The more you can do.
0: I mean, what I'd love to see as a Belichick guy is Scott Pioli, who's with Virginia, who is his number one guy. For a long time. And Barish Najarian, who is now with Michigan, assistant Kyle Whittingham, was like, when Belichick was at his best, that guy was by his side. So that's the news relative to
2: highest paid general manager in college football.
0: Which I guess
3: 33rd NFL team, he said, about North Carolina football, who went 4-8 last year.
2: That's what he said.
3: Yeah.
2: I mean, it's gotta be pretty egregious whatever he did to be
0: still
2: ousted.
0: The highest paid.
2: To be ousted.
0: Just doesn't have anything to do all day.
3: Mm-hmm.
0: Right?
3: Because it's paid administratively.
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0: All right, objections and omissions for Smalls' Power Rankings, ESPN Radio Rank'em series, top five fan bases that she has never watched a game with that she would want to watch the game with. Buffalo 1, Philly 2, Denver 3, the Bucks and Tampa 4, Minnesota 5. Again, for those wondering, why didn't she put her Packers on there? She's watched games in Green Bay and Seattle and New York, etc. So, CC, objections and omissions.
2: Ooh, objection. I was a little bit surprised that you didn't have the New Orleans Saints on there. The New Orleans environment game day is incredible.
3: I consider.
2: Yeah, who that? Like, that's pretty special. Like, when the Saints are good and we all anticipate that the Saints are going to be good this year, that's a great environment to go be a part of a football game in. Like, when they start getting the band going down there, it's pretty incredible. I'm surprised with us being 10 toes down supporting the Saints.
0: Our adopted team.
2: That you didn't put them on that list.
3: Great call, and one of the greatest game day experiences I've ever had in my life was at LSU.
2: And you had the Super Bowl experience, too, even though you didn't go to the game.
3: It was awesome.
2: You've seen the buildup for a big game down there at that stadium. So,
3: who would you have taken off the list?
2: Probably Tampa. Probably Tampa. The Pirate ship is cool. Probably would have taken Tampa off the list.
3: That pick, though, was the weirdest of the crop.
2: Yeah. They get weird down there. It's Florida man down there. Anything's possible.
3: That's true.
2: Yeah.
3: Evan, objections and omissions?
0: I don't think, to your credit, personnel of football team played no factor into this, right? It's not like, well, they have this guy versus that guy. It's more of fans and stadium environment. I think if the personnel was different with the team I'm going to bring up, I do think they would be on the list or should be on the list. I think you'd love going to a game in Cleveland. I think Cleveland is a lot more Michelle Smallman than you let on. Like it's way more Midwest feel than Northeast feel. It's loyal to the end, right? No matter what, ups and downs. The Cleveland Browns fans have nothing to root for. I've had nothing to root for, but they're as loyal like your Cardinals fans who have had a lot of things to root for. Mm-hmm. I think that environment, the dog pound and the excitement around it, the masks, it's kind of fun in that spot. But I think that obviously they're a tough team to root for right now. If they name Shador a starter,
3: maybe,
0: they're a lot easier to root for.
3: I will say this. When I was putting together this list, we used the word sterile earlier.
2: Yeah.
3: There's a lot of sterile environments with these new stadiums in the NFL. A lot of teams.
0: What do you mean by sterile? What does that mean?
3: So
2: MetLife Stadium.
3: It's sterile.
2: How do you feel when you go to MetLife Stadium?
0: You're saying
2: nothing. You feel nothing. That's the point.
0: Okay.
3: Correct. Raiders. The black hole.
2: You feel
3: Oakland.
2: Nothing.
3: It used to have such an identity. Now it's a place for people to go when they're partying in Vegas.
2: Like if you go
3: transient group.
2: If you go for a Rams or a Chargers game at SoFi Stadium,
3: you're going to see the Jumbotron. And your team
2: you're usually going to see the other Correct. Team. You're not going to see the home team.
3: Arizona?
2: Yeah.
3: Outside of anyone in the AFC South? I was going to say outside Jacksonville, but even then, are we that excited about Duval?
2: Yeah.
3: AFC East, Buffalo, obviously, but Miami, they don't have a very passionate fan base. The Patriots is not even in Boston.
0: Miami.
2: Yeah, I don't know.
0: A passionate fan base when they're worthy of fans, but
2: yeah, I wouldn't say that about the Dolphins fan base. I don't love the venue.
0: Here's what I'll tell you.
3: But it's not really in Miami, right? It's
0: far away. Miami Gardens.
2: Yeah, it's Miami Gardens.
3: Same thing with Foxborough. The Jets, they're in New Jersey, and that place is sterile. Dallas, maybe, but Jerry's World is
2: Dallas
3: a big
2: is more
3: fancy
2: about,
3: department store.
2: It's almost. About going to be seen more than it is watching Correct. The game. Yeah.
3: Giants, no. Commanders, maybe, but I haven't. I don't know. I just don't think
2: stadium.
3: The
2: stadium is a dump.
3: The Bears. I mean, Indiana doesn't really seem that exciting to me.
0: Yeah, I think we're missing another part of this. I think the NFL has made the TV product so unbelievable, and obviously it's insanely great on ESPN, that the idea of going to a game versus watching the game or listening to the game here on ESPN Radio, like, you need the hook of why am I going there versus going here. That's when you said home stadium, I didn't know if you meant, like, I'd love to watch it at this person's house. Like,
2: You want the fan to feel like they're missing out by not being in the stadium.
0: And I think Lambeau has that. I think Soldier Field has that.
3: Lambeau's awesome.
0: Soldier Field kind of has that. Lambeau, for those who have never been, and we were fortunate enough to go last season, right?
2: Yeah, a couple of times.
0: We went twice.
3: We went for the draft. I went versus the Colts after I chose them as my team.
2: We went for the Commanders.
0: So you've gone three times, actually.
3: Yeah, week two.
0: It's literally, it's like if you've ever been to Clemson, same kind of thing. It's in the middle of a neighborhood, and you're like, wait, there's a stadium here? Like, I don't understand. Miss Johnson lives down the street, and then here's Lambeau. Like,
2: that's how Gillette Stadium is, too.
0: Yeah.
2: You ride through a neighborhood.
3: Really?
0: So there's that to me, whatever sterile means, I'm not smart enough to understand that, doesn't feel sterile. But I think the TV product is so damn good, it's hard to avoid. We're unsportsmanlike.
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3: Here's Korn with Freak on a Leash.
2: That's pretty good.
0: 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WMIZ.
2: What is wrong with you?
0: It's dead on.
2: Funniest joke you had all month.
0: Wow.
2: Pretty good one.
0: Thank you. You know what? I'm not going to try to top it. I'm going to leave it at that.
3: But shout out to The Miz.
0: Yesterday, give his stats in a second. 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Smalls, The Miz yesterday. Jacob Mizorowski, Brewers pitcher, did what?
3: He set a franchise record by striking out the first 7 Rockies in an 11-2 victory yesterday. He struck out 12 of the first 13 Colorado batters and retired the first 14 batters before a home run with 2 outs in the 5th.
0: Which Unreal. Is interesting because CeCe had a reaction that I off-air that I want you to bring on the air for a second of awe of his ability and nervousness for any pitcher, let's not even make it about Mizorowski, that throws that many miles per hour at that age, that you get nervous for, God forbid, injury.
2: Yeah, blowing out the elbow, Tommy John surgery.
0: But how do you prevent it? If you're the Brewers,
2: you can. It's inevitable.
3: That's why everybody has it.
2: Everybody has it. And they're going to be gone for a year and a half.
3: Yeah, you might as well pre-schedule it at this point.
0: Some people do.
2: Kids do, yeah. There are kids coming through the ranks that do. It's just weird, but yeah.
0: That's crazy. The idea of putting your child through a surgery they don't need.
2: It's supposed to strengthen.
0: There's no guarantee that they make it to the major leagues, though.
2: I know, it's supposed to strengthen the joint on the other side of it. It's strange. I'm with you.
0: Is there a clean your room surgery I could put my son through? Where it guarantees and not steal candy. He gets home from camp first night. Like, why is the bag of candy upstairs?
3: The nerds?
0: The kid found the candy.
2: He found the nerds?
0: Found everything.
2: So you gave the nerds back in an honest moment, and he decided he was going to take the nerds.
0: Yeah. And then all of a sudden,
2: don't blame the kid. Those nerds are great. The nerds are phenomenal.
0: I said to my wife, why did you bring the candy upstairs? She goes, I didn't bring the candy upstairs. She said, the entire bag is sitting outside of the kid's room. One night.
2: His candy now.
0: Oh, yeah. Oh, no.
3: He put it outside his door.
0: Well, then I looked in his garbage can, and I'm like, oh, no, half and half. Part of it, the ones he didn't eat. But it was an entire bag. So camp visiting day, the move is like you bring the kid candy. But, he came home. And so the whole bag is outside the room. It's ridiculous. And then we had to hide the remote controls because now he's getting to every. It's like he's a month away. Home. Yeah, a month away. It's like I got to catch up. I got to watch every wrestling event for the last month. Oh my God. Anyway, we're on Sports with Ike here on ESPN Radio, ESPNU. We are presented by Progressive Insurance. LeBron James is a member of the Philadelphia 76ers. Let me say that again. LeBron James is a member of the Philadelphia 76ers. Before we hear from a Hall of Famer and Charles Barkley, both of your initial reactions when you heard this was what?
3: Yes, because this is juicy. This is intriguing. And as a neutral observer of basketball and of greatness, I love that LeBron James is going somewhere that we haven't seen before. This is going to be a completely new chapter of his career, which is intriguing. But he's only going there because he feels like he has the opportunity to finish his career on a high note by winning another championship. It's the highest risk, highest reward. And I commend him for being the ultimate competitor and not just wanting to go somewhere like Miami or, more importantly, Cleveland, where it would be celebratory from start to finish. The fans in Philly, while they're very pumped now, expect a championship. This is a fan base that you're going to hear from. So there's pressure in a multitude of ways for LeBron James, and I cannot wait to see it play out. This is the ultimate theater. This is the most intriguing thing that could have happened to end his career.
2: Yeah, if I'm going to gauge the degree of difficulty, I think this is probably the second greatest challenge of LeBron's career, only to the first stint in Cleveland. I feel like the situation in Miami, obviously, championship-ready organization. You have D-Wade that's already there. You signed Chris Bosh. Yeah, they had to fill in some of the gaps in the first year. They didn't have the team fully rounded out or complete because of the cost that it takes to acquire LeBron and Chris Bosh. But they eventually got there, right? The second time in Cleveland, you had Kyrie Irving, who was the first overall pick. You had Kevin Love, who was a perennial All-Star. Doesn't feel like the lift was as significant as what they're going to ask him to do in Cleveland. And the reason is not necessarily talent-based. It's more focused on the culture. Because they're going to try to microwave a championship-caliber culture. This is a franchise that hadn't been to the conference finals since 2001. And so for LeBron James, he's always been in the posture of trying to contend for championships. Any team that has LeBron James has championship expectations, fair or not. And so I do think that when you start to grade the degree of difficulty in terms of the different stints that LeBron has had throughout his career, this is right up there at the top. And I do think he deserves some degree of credit for taking on that challenge.
0: I think he deserves a lot of credit. I'll be the first to admit it for doing this. I think this is the hardest path of the ones that are available to him with the most downside. I would just argue in terms of the biggest lift of his career. To me, Miami was for this reason. I think they had to go 82-0 4 years in a row and win a championship every year because of the not one, not two, not three. He set the expectations too high. He wasn't used to what it felt like to actually operate the franchise like that. That once he got in the building, once he got the time around Riley and he got the 4 years of college, graduate school, however you want to look at it, he knew, oh, I know how to do this now.
2: So what you're saying is in Miami, it wasn't enough for him to win a championship. They had to do it stylistically a certain way.
0: Yes, and I would say...
2: I'm just talking about, okay, yeah. So that's fair. I'm not dismissing that. I'm just talking about winning a title.
0: Right. I would also just say the Miami time was specific to, and this is going to sound odd, I think he was a rookie as a mogul. I think he became a veteran as a mogul. A mogul is not... mogul is being amazing at everything. Like, you look at... I don't know why these people are coming to mind, but like Jamie Foxx, The Rock, and you're like... Another thing you're good at? Like, really? Jamie Foxx sings better than every R&B person. He's funnier than all comedians, and he can win an Oscar. Like, really? Like, he knows, like, there's a different way of operating your first year. Like, he was a mogul in Living Color mentally, but he wasn't a mogul. I think Miami kind of taught, I don't know why Jamie Foxx the first come to mind, but I think it's a good example.
2: It's a good example.
0: Yeah. So I think that was really hard for him. Now, Charles Barkley, of course, Hall of Famer, inside the NBA, was on Hammer and Emmett, ESPN Cleveland, on Friday between noon and 1 Eastern, and had this to say as to why he doesn't see why, specifically, LeBron chose Philadelphia.
12: I'm not saying it just because I'm on your show. I do think if he had went to Cleveland, I mean, they got to the conference finals last year. So I think if he went to Cleveland, I'm like, oh, they probably are the favorite in the East. But now I think, obviously, since the Sixers got Jalen, I think the Sixers are probably going to be the favorite in the East. But I got, other than trying to catch Michael Jordan, I see no reason, because he has no natural affiliation to Philly. None. Zero.
0: Now, a couple of things. Maybe we should have looked back at the writing on the wall of all of the little breadcrumbs that it's easier to pay attention to after the fact than during, right? Oh, New York was always a thing. Well, he and his family can live in New York and play in Philadelphia. Not that hard to do. J.J. Redick did that a few years ago, lived in Brooklyn, and then played for the Sixers, okay? Many people, probably people listening to us right now, are commuting back and forth to New York to Philadelphia.
3: It's like an hour and change.
0: In addition, the partnerships, business-wise and personally, with Michael Rubin, owner of Fanatics, Fanatics Fest, Kevin Hart, these are Philly guys. This is not an aspiration case. I'm not saying that. I'm not saying salary cap circumvention. I'm just saying specifically background information. Mike Ganzi, you've brought up, was longtime Cleveland guy with the Cavaliers, has a relationship with him. Bob Myers is one of these guys, like a Theo Epstein in baseball, where you're like, if I could just work for that guy, I'll figure out how to operate.
3: I trust him.
0: Tyrese Maxey, Nick Nurse, both clutch clients, meaning Rich Paul, has intimate knowledge of them as people and professionals. All these things were there. The idea of going to Philly to chase Michael, again, for every action you want to take, there's a reaction. For every positive action you want to talk about, there's a reaction. You could sit there and say, well, if he wins a title, a fifth one with a fourth team, he passes Michael. I could sit there and say the truth, which is, he needed four different teams to get to five championships over 24 years.
2: That's not a knock.
0: It could be taken that way.
2: No, you can't take
3: it
2: that way.
3: If I
2: win championships at every team that I've played for,
3: I am a franchise.
2: Yeah, I'm a dynasty unto myself. That's not. Yeah, I don't view that as. As oddly enough, if he does win a title in Philly, it won't feel like ring chasing to me.
3: Doesn't it also kind of strengthen his position? I went to four different places with four different ownership groups, four different coaching staffs, four different sets of personnel, and they all won. I'm the through line.
2: Nope, that's inarguable.
0: I don't think anybody would doubt
3: he's
0: that.
3: The through line.
2: Yeah, that's inarguable.
3: For those people who want to say LeBron is greater than Jordan, if he wins in Philly, I think this strengthens their argument.
0: I think what people will say if he wins in Philly is that LeBron's career could be deemed better than Michael's, but as a player, Michael is better than LeBron.
2: Yeah, but if I win a championship with a fourth team in year 24, when I'm 42 years old, that's a level of longevity that Michael Jordan nor any other player has been able to have.
0: Okay.
3: He played with his son.
0: We need to discuss whether or not they actually can pull this off. We'll do that next. 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
1: Imagine a 42-year-old LeBron James going to Philly and winning. He can say then that he's won in Cleveland, he's won in Miami, he's won with the Lakers, and he broke the curse of the process in Philly. From a basketball perspective, I would love to see how it gels, but I also think it would be incredibly compelling stuff if that's where he won to end his career.
2: LeBron is a Sixer. What? We're on Sports Tonight here on ESPN Radio. ESPNU, we are presented by Progressive Insurance, along with Michelle Smallman, Chris Canty, Evan Cohen with you. So, can they do it? Can they win it all right now? A team that has Tyrese Maxey, Vijay Edgecombe, Jaylen Brown, LeBron James, and Joel Embiid. Can they win it all?
3: Yeah. They can win it all if they can get to the finish line healthy. And that's the biggest concern. That's what Nick Nurse and the organization are going to have to manage and guard against, is the injury bug. Because you are talking about LeBron James, who started last year, you know, banged up. You are talking about Joel Embiid, who has had the most bizarre, absurd injuries at the most inopportune times. So being able to get those guys to the postseason and at a point where they're ready to go through the rigors of what playoff basketball is, I think that is the biggest challenge facing this team. From a basketball standpoint, the basketball IQ is so high on this team that I'm not worried about them figuring out how it fits. They'll workshop it on the fly. I think the most important thing is them being able to get there healthy.
2: Well, them being able to be there healthy, you're really, as you mentioned, you're talking about one person. You're talking about Joel Embiid, right?
3: I'm talking about LeBron. LeBron is 42. He'll be 42 years old.
2: Understood. But I can't even fathom the amount of injuries that LeBron has had that he probably plays through. So I'm not as worried about that, and he knows how to pace himself.
3: But he missed the first month of the season last year.
2: Okay. He can miss the first month this year and the last month and they're of the regular season, and they will be fine because they have Jaylen Brown and they have Tyrese Maxey.
3: And Vijay Edgecombe.
2: And Vijay Edgecombe, yeah. And a really deep bench. So here's the question, though. If the deal was right, would you consider preemptively striking and trade Joel Embiid?
3: No. And I heard this on a podcast over the weekend. I think it's ridiculous. The upside of Joel Embiid, the basketball IQ, the ability to stretch the floor as a shooter, the ability to get down in the low post and do damage, the defensive presence. Like, no, I'm not moving on from Joel Embiid.
2: So who sits in the back? There are two seats in the front. Who sits in the back? There's somebody driving, there's somebody passenger. Who sits in the back? Somebody's got to sit in the back.
3: Well, you can mix and match the lineups. They don't have to all be out on the court at the same damn time, too.
2: Okay,
3: they can be the starting five, and that's great. But the starting five doesn't necessarily mean that that's the finishing five.
2: Okay.
3: And we've learned that throughout the course of the NBA. We understand that. Dylan Harper didn't start the games for the San Antonio Spurs, but he damn sure finished them.
2: Mm-hmm. And I think there runs a time, or there will be a time, where he is going to say, enough. And we may be there already, right? Where him saying, are you kidding? I'm not in the starting lineup. So who's going to accept the sacrifice? Because when we think about sacrifice in sports, and I saw this firsthand in Pittsburgh, Pennsylvania at the NFL draft, you sacrifice for the people, which leads to the winning. And when I say it, I saw the way that you and OC embraced. You're not willing to sacrifice, not you just CeCe, but in general. I don't believe people are willing to sacrifice for anyone for the good of the team. I think people are willing to sacrifice for the people for the good of the team. We saw with the New York Knicks, one of the most brilliant parts of the New York Knicks is they got the people that Jalen Brunson was wanted to sacrifice for. I want to sacrifice money for these two and Josh Hart and Mikal Bridges. Who is sacrificing for each other. Go ahead.
1: Did we not see LeBron James sacrifice in LA last season?
2: Yes. And what happened? He left.
1: It doesn't matter.
2: No, it does matter. Go ahead.
1: He can go to Philly and say, look what I did last year. If I, LeBron James, can sacrifice my ego and my position on this team for the collective, and I'm going to do it here, you better do it too.
3: But here's the interesting Here's the interesting thing about what you said, Ev. I think all of the players that are in the starting lineup, projected starting lineup for Philly, have a reason to sacrifice. Like, for Joel Embiid, his career will be marred by trusting the process if he doesn't get to the championship rounds.
1: This validates
3: the regular season MVP, yeah, that's a nice to have, but Everybody knows Joel Embiid from Trust the Process. Even when LeBron James said that phrase at Fanatics Fest, people thought he was going to Philly because that phrase is synonymous with Joel Embiid and also synonymous with losing.
1: Yes.
3: This is a chance to change that. Motivation for Embiid to sacrifice. Jaylen Brown, after being ousted in unceremonious fashion in Boston, being traded from a franchise where you were a finals MVP for essentially a salary dump in Paul George, and then your former co-star, Jason Tatum, talking cash money about you to a bunch of kids at a basketball camp. Reason for you to sacrifice so y'all can have success. Tyrese Maxey, clutch client, good friends with LeBron James, active in recruiting him to Philly. Yeah, if you want me to come, that means at some point you're going to have to sacrifice. And then, oh, by the way, you can be elevated in terms of your profile by being a champion. Vijay Edgecombe, second-year player, of course he's going to sacrifice. So everybody in the starting lineup, for their own specific reasons, has a motivation to sacrifice, which is why I believe that it can work.
1: They all have a chip on their shoulder in a different way.
3: Yes.
1: And
3: yes, this is the ultimate chip on the shoulder team.
1: And putting them together like the Avengers with all that healthy hatred and vengeance rolling through their veins is a positive thing.
2: Yeah, I believe LeBron left the Lakers because he had to sacrifice. So I don't know how that's an example for me. Now, you look at it differently. It's fine. I look at it as because he was asked to be the third guy, he had enough.
1: But that doesn't mean that he still can't use it as a lesson moving forward in his new home.
2: I don't anticipate him wanting to be that. What I anticipate is maybe playing less. I mean, you could literally put Joel Embiid should probably play an NFL schedule and just play once a week.
1: Here's why it could happen. Because not only did he do it with the Lakers, and there's an example and a proof of concept because they won.
3: He can do it.
1: They were better. You brought up an interesting point earlier about Bob Myers and Nick Nurse. He trusts them. He trusts their basketball acumen. He respects that they are winners. If he's ever going to be deferential to people that are considered above him, and I don't know if anyone's above LeBron James, if we're talking coaching, front office hierarchies, it's those people.
2: Sure. He left Pat Riley and Eric Spoelstra. Like, he's going to always think, and he has ammo to think it, he's above everybody.
1: But the stakes are so different. This is the end.
2: 41 games, forget it. I'm back.
3: Man, I'm about to say the hate.
1: The stakes are different.
3: The hate is just oozing.
2: I still want him on my team.
3: It's oozing out of you right
2: now. I still want him on my team, but yeah. I mean,
1: it's in the air.
3: Right?
2: What?
1: It's in the air here. Your disdain for him.
4: Welcome, Evan. Welcome.
2: Yeah, I just think we're like downgrading what the Knicks did. I think we're downgrading what the Pacers did 2 years ago. Like, I don't know how we make them favorites. Like, I don't know how we're jumping past the Knicks. I don't know how we're jumping past the Pacers. I'm also not 100% sold they're better than the Heat. I'm not. I'm sorry.
1: I'm not jumping past the Knicks. I'm still giving the Knicks the benefit of the doubt. But I'm not putting the Heat in that conversation.
2: What about the Pacers?
1: Listen, Pacers are a huge
2: factor. What about the Celtics?
3: Listen. The Sixers are 10 deep. 10 deep. This is an incredibly deep team. And you know why I'm giving them the edge against everybody except for the New York Knicks in the Eastern Conference?
1: Why?
3: Because they have LeBron James on what is the greatest bargain contract in NBA history. Everybody said, oh, well, LeBron James, he doesn't typically win in year one with his new team. He wins in year two. You know why? Because in year one, the team is still reeling from having to gut their roster because they got to pay LeBron James max money.
1: Right.
3: Guess what? They don't have to do that in this situation.
1: And if this is the end, he's going to unload the chamber. He doesn't need to be reserved for anything. Obviously, in the beginning of the season, there's a cadence to it. But at the end there, you're going to get every ounce of him because this is the end.
4: Guys, real quick, though, like, because you're talking about, like, the sacrifice. Has Joel Embiid given you guys any indication throughout his whole career that he is going to be willing to, like, take a step back to, you know, to allow this to not be his team? And this is not his team. Like, it was one thing if it was Maxey who was surpassing him, but it's like Maxey, Jaylen Brown, LeBron, potentially Vijay Edgecombe, like all these guys, do we think like Joel has it in him to like take a step back?
2: Yes, but maybe not in that uniform.
3: And that's what I was going to say. If he's not willing to sacrifice, that's the one that's trade. Just dump him. Get whatever you can get for him. I know there's been a whole lot of different machinations, trade possibilities out there, like with what you could do with Joel's contract and being able to cobble together two or three players as a result. Nowhere near the talent of Joel Embiid, But I do think the Sixers have enough to win a championship as long as they have a quality big. It doesn't have to be Joel Embiid. This is on Joel Embiid to make it work. And if he's unwilling to do whatever it takes to make it work, then I think that's when Mike Gansey has to work his magic and figure out what they need to do ahead of the trade deadline and get other players that can be a part of the solution if he chooses not to be.
2: No explanation, just yes or no. If I told you right now Joel Embiid could turn into Anthony Davis for the Philadelphia 76ers, would you do it? Yes or no? Okay, so that's why you would consider entertaining the idea of moving on from Embiid, not

0: like, no. I've got three more years of Embiid at $58 million, $62 million, and $67 million. I'm not trading that away for an older Anthony Davis that's going to be more expensive and more years. No, I'm not doing that. I'm not doing it.
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0: This is for you!
2: Oregon. Number nine, Oregon playing number nothing, UCLA. Number nothing.
3: We are back, baby.
2: We're back!
3: We are back!
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1: Number one, we all know who it is. It's Myles Garrett. Unfortunately, now with the Los Angeles Rams.
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5: 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The Rams are awesome. Are awesome, my number one. We finally agree.
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6: It is time for ESPN Radio's NFL Rankup series. Today, Michelle Smallman. Top five NFL fan bases I want to watch a game with in their home stadium. Their home stadium is actual their stadium, not like their like man or woman cave.
1: Correct.
6: Okay, because like CeCe's home stadium is probably pretty cool in South Carolina. I'm just saying. Anyway, go ahead, Smalls.
1: One quick caveat here, gentlemen. I didn't include stadiums and fan bases that I have already seen a game with. So Green Bay, Seattle, not on the list. Even
6: you
1: though
6: you went to Seattle for a game?
1: Yeah. When the Rams were in St. Louis, I went when they were in the NFC West. Well, they're still in the NFC West, but I went to a game there.
6: That's
1: it was awesome.
6: Cool.
1: I thought the place was going to crumble to the ground with how much it shook. It's the sound that they talk about there is no joke.
6: So Green Bay, Seattle, the Giants.
1: Yep.
6: And
1: the Jets, I guess. Not that they would have made the list.
6: Any other teams that you want to factor in here? I'm sure you've been to other games, but maybe not recently.
1: Not that I want to factor in, though.
6: Okay.
1: But people are going to wonder why those teams were left off the list, and this is why. So let's kick things off, shall we?
0: Number five.
1: The Minnesota Vikings. Guys, let's get our Erling Haaland on. I want flowing locks with a horned helmet or a weird low bun, some swatch of fur perhaps on my jacket. This stadium is shaped like a Viking ship, for crying out loud, and we got to dress the part when we go there. I want to drink a beer out of a mug, and I want to yell skull, and I want to sing the song and hear the drum. Maybe we adopt a Viking row. They just have a lot of very cool things that happen in the stadium there. The atmosphere always looks electric in Minnesota. I think the Vikings are one of the low-key best fan bases in all of sports. We never give them credit for sticking through the ups and the downs and the pain that they've had in Minnesota. Shout out to a couple of Vikings fans that I tapped in to for this. Clark, Jen, and Danimal Peterson talked about the game day environment, said it's completely awesome. They're only number five on the list because they are an NFC North team. So, they're the ops in a lot of ways, but I'm very, very into the environment that Minnesota Vikings fans have. Would love to watch a game there.
7: Yeah, I think it'd be awesome. You didn't even mention what I thought would be the best part, which is sounding the Viking horn.
1: Right.
7: That's amazing that they do that. They have the players, former players, celebrities come through and do that. I think it's awesome. This is a fan base that is so supportive of their team. And Smalls, I'm just sitting here thinking about it. This is a franchise that hasn't won a Super Bowl. As a matter of fact, the last time I think they've been to a Super Bowl was in the 70s.
1: They do not get enough credit for how loyal they are.
7: So they've been down solid with their team for a really long time.
1: Big time.
7: Even though they don't have any championship level winning to show for it.
6: Surprised by this one. In my head, I don't know why I thought you were going to go all outdoor, like fully outdoor stadiums. I don't know why I made that up in my head. I would rather see Oba and Brock and Seth and Roman at SummerSlam coming up this weekend than watch the Vikings this year.
1: Vikings fans are disrespected. I'll put that out there right now.
6: I just disrespected them. They do have SummerSlam in that building, though, coming up this weekend on ESPN. Premium live events. No big deal. Joe Tess in a half hour. Next.
0: Number four.
1: Shout out to the Bucs crew. Let's go to Tampa Bay.
7: Okay.
1: A real pirate ship that's going off when they score, dressing up like Captain Hook on a casual Sunday. Nobody bats an eye. This is the place where you go to get really weird. And it works. I want to go to Raymond James Stadium, and I want to walk out like Tom Brady walked off the boat after their championship parade on the water.
7: Just all banged up.
1: All banged up with a lot of beads, and I had a great time. Tampa Bay, number four.
6: That's a good one. I've noticed the first couple, the get-up is something that I think we need to pay attention to.
1: Yeah.
6: It's not just going to the game as a fan. It's like, it's Halloween almost for every game. It's like, what are we doing to really celebrate the fandom? And both of the first ones you've brought up, the getup, the outfits.
7: The Bucks have kind of taken over the mantle of the pirate getup from the Raiders. Remember the Raiders when they were in Oakland, the black hole and all that? It doesn't have that same feel in Allegiant Stadium. Yeah, it's a little more polished. It seems they seem rowdy in Tampa.
1: Yeah.
7: Even though you're talking about a really, really old stadium that probably needs to be replaced sometime soon, I could see it when it comes to the game day environment down there in Tampa.
6: Yeah. Pirate ship at like the amusement parks, would you do that?
1: Yes.
6: Oh, you do?
7: No, the pirate ship that goes
1: I love
7: over,
1: roller coasters.
7: You go upside down?
1: No, yeah. It's where
7: no,
1: you
7: I'm
1: go
7: not doing
1: like
7: that.
1: This.
6: I'm not doing that.
7: No, but some of them
6: watch
7: actually
1: it. Oh, yeah, some
7: do
1: of them
7: the,
1: do go upside
7: they
1: down.
7: They do go
1: right.
7: upside down.
1: It's
7: I'm
1: like
7: not
1: the
7: doing
1: big
7: that.
1: Pendulum.
6: I can't even watch it. Literally cannot go and watch it. I will get queasy.
1: Wimps.
6: Yeah.
1: Next.
6: Correct.
0: Number three.
1: So our first two places that I wanted to watch a game, yes, about the getup, about the partying, the rowdy environment. This one is more about aesthetics and more about research. Let's go to Denver.
7: Ooh.
1: I would love to see a game, Mile High Stadium in Denver. I want to see what all the fuss is about playing at altitude. Now, I obviously won't be playing the game, but I will be walking upstairs while snacking. So let's see how the old body holds up there. It also aesthetically gorgeous, absolutely stunning stadium in Denver. Shout out to Bailey, Broncos fan, who I tapped into on this.
6: What are we talking about? With
1: I
6: these
1: tapped
6: people?
1: Into fans to find out what makes the home environment so special at a lot of different places.
6: Oh, cool.
1: I did my research on this, and Bailey tells me that the stadium there has metal floors, so on third down everyone stomps their feet. It gets really loud. There's a lot of rumble there. He also said because of the different weather patterns there, you kind of never know what you're going to get when it comes to Denver, which makes it really exciting for different games. Denver Broncos, number three.
7: It's loud as hell in there, too, by the way. Unlike people don't give it enough credit. Mile High, it's hard to breathe. It's also hard to hear. It's loud as hell in that stadium, and the fans are fired up. They let you hear it from the opening kickoff. That is an unbelievable game day environment. The Orange Crush is in full force when you step up into Mile High Stadium.
1: Orange on Sundays?
7: Yes.
1: As an Illini?
7: Yes.
1: Got the orange in my closet. Let's go.
6: I'm like looking up who's Bailey. I don't know who it's called. It's a great job by you.
1: I spoke to fans across the NFL. Some left on the cutting room floor because I wanted to find out what makes a home game special for you. Because we can Google it, but I want to talk to people who have actually lived it. And I'm shouting them out because it's my research team.
6: Have you brought up any food yet?
1: No.
6: Interesting. All right, keep going.
1: I'm about
0: number two. Oh,
6: really?
1: Number two, the Philadelphia Eagles. I want to go to Philly. They remind me of the mean girl in high school. If you're against them, run. If you're with them, they're going to ride for you so hard. I'd like to go there with them for a day and cosplay as an angry Philadelphia fan. I just want to walk around and say, go birds in any situation. You know what I'm saying? It's raining, go birds. You need a water? I'll get you one, go birds. Your car was stolen? Go birds. So many new stadiums feel sanitized. They don't have that grit, that grime. The Link feels like one of the few NFL environments where you can still get dirty, and I mean that complimentary. And shout out to Chris Jenkins, Villanova legend, friend of the show, friend in life. I tapped into him here. He says that the tailgating scene in Philly is arguably the best in all of the NFL.
6: Now we're cooking, literally.
1: They are literally cooking.
6: Yeah.
1: He says it's a big community, brother sisterhood, that they will welcome you with open arms there. He talked about the Rocky song before kickoff. I want to go to Philly, and I want to see a game there.
7: I'm curious, because now that LeBron James is going to be in the Philadelphia area, what is it, 215, now that he's in town, if LeBron James goes to an Eagles game.
1: Oh, boy.
7: Can he wear an Eagles hat?
6: So he's been, what, a Browns fan, Cowboys fan, and a Rams fan?
7: And a Rams fan. If he goes to an Eagles game, do they look at him as a fraud for wearing an Eagles hat? And if he doesn't wear an Eagles hat, does he get razzed for not having one on?
8: He has to wear an Eagles hat.
1: I was going to say,
8: he has to wear Eagles gear.
1: Cam,
8: he's also going to throw out a first pitch at some point at a Phillies game, and he has to wear Phillies gear there. You just got to embrace it.
7: Well, I mean, Jalen Hurts wore an Astros hat.
8: Why is he not throwing out a first pitch?
6: He's not going to do that. Are they going to pay him?
1: He's going to.
8: Why is he going to Philly?
7: I would take the over on LeBron throwing out a first pitch.
8: Why is he going to Philly if not to embrace what Philly has to offer? I think they're going to
6: get
8: him
6: out of bed without $1 million attached to it.
8: I think they're going to get him to these types of events if they can.
1: He's going to lean in. Yes.
6: Oh, wow.
1: It's the end. He wants to be celebrated, and he's going to no matter what. But there's a way to really make sure that you endear yourself to this group.
6: Living in New York?
1: Go Birds.
8: Boy,
1: go
8: biggest
7: Birds.
8: Lie.
7: Yeah, go
8: in...
7: Birds. Go Birds. Yeah.
8: Biggest lie in sports history. I'm going to wait 41 games to hit on LeBron.
7: Right?
1: It took 41
8: what
1: seconds.
8: What a lie.
6: Number one, Smallsy.
0: Number one.
6: Before you even say it, I wonder if I'm right.
1: You want to guess?
6: No, it's yours.
1: Pack your coat. We're going to Buffalo.
6: Got it.
1: Bills Mafia. Come on. What more do I need to say? I want to see people lighting themselves on fire and jumping through tables in the snow. Now, I'm not going to participate, but I want to observe it. Arguably the most intense and loyal fan base in the entire NFL. I would love to see a game in Buffalo, especially in their new stadium.
7: And I was going to ask that question. Does the new stadium enhance the game day experience for the fans, or does it dumb it down a little bit by making it more corporate?
1: Depends.
7: I'm asking.
1: Table
7: I don't know.
1: As a nod to Bills Mafia.
7: They did.
1: Within the stadium, which
7: they
1: is
7: did.
1: Very cool. Whenever something new debuts, it's a shiny new toy, and people are excited about it.
7: Yeah, I mean, because the older stadiums, there's always that charm
1: and that
7: quaintness to it. With the new stadium, sometimes they can be sterilized. All you got to do is look at MetLife. So you just wonder which end of the spectrum the new stadium in Buffalo falls on.
1: Right.
6: I just went and looked at the Bills' schedule. I'm like, do they play the Packers? Perfect for you.
7: They got the Texans out the gate, don't they?
6: Well, they do play the Packers, but it's in Green Bay. Mm. Right? So I feel like the Bills one you should make happen. I feel like you'd enjoy it. But now here's the question back to you on the Bills. Do you need it to be freezing cold?
1: I would prefer it not to be freezing cold.
6: You think you get the same? Like, I feel like...
1: I would like for it to be, let's go early December, late November, early December.
6: That's going to be freezing cold.
1: But not as bad as January.
8: We got to get Michelle jumping through
6: November
8: a table.
6: November 1st.
7: Ravens, Bills, yes.
1: In Buffalo? Are we going?
7: Yeah, it is right after the Bills bye week.
1: Ooh.
6: Smalls, you're going?
1: I would love to go.
6: I think we can make that happen.
1: Honorable mention, Arrowhead, Kansas City.
7: Okay.
1: I've never been. I hear it's a killer environment.
6: I think you have really good ones.
7: USL on the road?
6: Not going to touch that.
1: I'll be there.
6: What? You're the only one who does this. We were literally told 1,000 times, don't bring up fake remotes.
7: This is not a remote. We're not.
6: Oh, we're just driving there?
7: We're just going to watch a game.
6: Okay.
7: We're not doing a show from Buffalo. We're just going to watch the game.
6: As what?
1: As friends.
6: We're not sports. Wow. Presented by Progressive Insurance.
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0: The University of North Carolina has put football general manager Michael Lombardi, a top aide to coach Bill Belichick, on administrative leave. UNC announced Monday that Lombardi's leave is effective immediately, but did not disclose any other details. Quote, as is standard procedure with personnel matters, leadership, staff, and student athletes are prohibited from addressing the topic further and has no reflection on the merits, end quote, the school said in a statement. Certainly not going to speculate as to what happened, but the top person next to Bill Belichick when he went to North Carolina, a former executive with New England for a short period of time, Cleveland, the Raiders, amongst other places across the NFL, San Francisco is now on administrative leave with UNC, who they get to replace him as the GM.
1: It's Michael Malone.
0: No, it won't be Michael Malone. He's Michael the head Malone. Basketball coach.
2: The more you can do.
0: I mean, what I'd love to see as a Belichick guy is Scott Pioli, who was with Virginia, who was his number one guy. For a long time. And Barish Najarian, who is now with Michigan, assistant Kyle Whittingham, was like, when Belichick was at his best, that guy was by his side. So that's the news relative to
2: highest paid general manager in college football.
0: Which I guess
3: 33rd NFL team, he said, about North Carolina football, who went 4-8 last year.
2: That's what he said. 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
0: still
2: ousted,
0: is the highest paid.
2: To be ousted.
0: Just doesn't have anything to do all day.
3: Mm-hmm.
0: Right?
3: Because it's paid administratively.
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0: All right, objections and omissions for Smalls' Power Rankings, ESPN Radio Rank 'Em series, top five fan bases that she has never watched a game with that she would want to watch the game with. Buffalo 1, Philly 2, Denver 3, the Bucks and Tampa 4, Minnesota 5. Again, for those wondering, why didn't she put her Packers on there? She's watched games in Green Bay and Seattle and New York, etc. So, CC, objections and omissions.
2: Ooh, objection. I was a little bit surprised that you didn't have the New Orleans Saints on there. The New Orleans environment game day is incredible.
3: I considered.
2: Yeah, who that? Like, that's pretty special. Like, when the Saints are good and we all anticipate that the Saints are going to be good this year, mm-hmm. that's a great environment to go be a part of a football game in. Like, when they start getting the band going down there,
3: yep.
2: it's pretty incredible. I'm surprised with us being 10 toes down supporting the Saints.
0: Our adopted team. That you didn't put them on that list.
3: Great call, and one of the greatest game day experiences I've ever had in my life was at LSU.
2: And you had the Super Bowl experience, too, even though you didn't go to the game.
3: It was awesome.
2: You've seen the buildup for a big game down there at that stadium. So,
3: who would you have taken off the list?
2: Probably Tampa. Probably Tampa. The pirate ship is cool. Probably would have taken Tampa off the list.
3: That pick, though, was the weirdest of the crop.
2: Yeah. They get weird down there. It's Florida man down there. Anything's possible.
3: That's true.
2: Yeah.
3: Evan, objections and omissions?
0: I don't think, to your credit, personnel of football team played no factor into this, right? It's not like, oh, well, they have this guy versus that guy. It's more of fans and stadium environment. I think if the personnel was different with the team I'm going to bring up, I do think they would be on the list or should be on the list. I think you'd love going to a game in Cleveland. I think Cleveland is a lot more Michelle Smallman than you let on. Like mm-hmm. it's way more Midwest feel than Northeast feel. It's loyal to the end, right? No matter what, ups and downs. The Cleveland Browns fans have nothing to root for. I've had nothing to root for, but they're as loyal like your Cardinals fans who have had a lot of things to root for. Mm-hmm. I think that environment, the dog pound and the excitement around it, the masks, it's kind of fun in that spot. But yeah. I think that obviously they're a tough team to root for right now. If they name Shador a starter,
3: maybe,
0: they're a
3: yes.
0: lot easier to root for.
3: I will say this. When I was putting together this list, we used the word sterile earlier.
2: Yeah.
3: There's a lot of sterile environments with these new stadiums in the NFL. A lot of teams.
0: What do you mean by sterile? What does that mean?
3: So
2: MetLife Stadium.
3: It's sterile.
2: How do you feel when you go to MetLife Stadium?
0: You're saying
2: nothing. You feel nothing. That's the point.
0: Okay.
3: Correct. Raiders, the black
2: hole. You feel
3: Oakland,
2: nothing.
3: Oakland used to have such an identity. Now it's a place for people to go when they're partying in Vegas.
2: Like if you go
3: to a transient group.
2: If you go for a Rams or a Chargers game at SoFi Stadium,
3: you're going to see the Jumbotron. And your team
2: Going to see the other team. You're not going to see the home team.
3: Arizona?
2: Yeah.
3: Outside of anyone in the AFC South? I was going to say outside Jacksonville, but even then, are we that excited about Duval?
2: Yeah.
3: AFC East, Buffalo, obviously, but Miami, they don't have a very passionate fan base. The Patriots is not even in Boston.
0: Miami
2: I don't know about it.
0: A passionate fan base when they're worthy of fans, but...
2: Yeah, I wouldn't say that about the Dolphins fan base. I don't love the venue.
0: Here's what I'll tell you.
3: But it's not really in Miami, right? It's
0: far away. Miami Gardens.
2: Yeah, it's Miami Gardens.
3: Same thing with Foxborough. The Jets, they're in New Jersey, and that place is sterile. Dallas, maybe, but Jerry's World is
2: Dallas
3: a big,
2: is more
3: fancy
2: about
3: department store.
2: It's almost about going to be seen more than it is watching the game. Yeah,
3: Giants, no. Commanders, maybe, but I don't know. I just don't think
2: stadium. The stadium is a dump.
3: The Bears, I mean, Indiana doesn't really seem that exciting to me.
0: Yeah, I think we're missing another part of this. I think the NFL has made the TV product so unbelievable, and obviously it's insanely great on ESPN, that the idea of going to a game versus watching the game or listening to the game here on ESPN Radio, like, you need the hook of why am I going there versus going here. That's what when you said home stadium, I didn't know if you meant, like, I'd love to watch it at this person's house. Like,
2: You want the fan to feel like they're missing out by not being in the stadium.
0: And I think Lambeau has that. I think Soldier Field has that.
3: Lambeau's awesome.
0: Soldier Field kind of has that. Lambeau, for those who have never been, and we were fortunate enough to go last season, right?
2: A couple of times.
0: We went twice.
3: We went for the draft. Yeah. I went versus the Colts after I chose them as my team.
2: We went for the Commanders.
0: So you've gone three times, actually.
3: Week two.
0: It's literally, it's like if you've ever been to Clemson, same kind of thing. It's in the middle of a neighborhood, and you're like, wait, there's a stadium here? Like, I don't understand. Miss Johnson lives down the street, and then here's Lambeau. Like,
2: that's how Gillette Stadium is, too.
0: Yeah.
2: You ride through a neighborhood.
3: Really?
0: So there's that to me, whatever sterile means, I'm not smart enough to understand that, doesn't feel sterile. But I think the TV product is so damn good, it's hard to avoid. We're unsportsmanlike.
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17: We have huge news. A man who is certainly on the Mount Rushmore of everybody's basketball conversation. LeBron James has made his choice.
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22: I think this was probably the riskiest place that he could pick.
23: It's Eagles there.
24: There's going to be real pressure to win.

0: dig this one up, huh? Is this at the ready? That's a good one.
1: Yes, so it was at the ready.
0: It was at the ready?
2: Yeah, I believe this was brought in by Ryan Matlack, who works on remote games and stuff.
0: Yeah.
2: For bumping out during Philadelphia games.
0: Well, I mean, that's where I go to get my headphones when I come over and fill in over at the Matlack desk.
2: Exactly.
0: Toronto Maple Leafs tortured fan. It's ESPN Radio, the ESPN app, SiriusXM Channel 80. He is Harry Lyles. I'm Randy Scott here in studio. We've had about 48 hours to process the LeBron James drop. I have a question for Devin out of the gates as ESPN Radio is presented by Progressive Insurance. You were gone last week. Parts unknown. Vacation? Probation?
3: Yeah, I was in Alaska.
0: You were in Alaska?
3: Yeah, I did a Disney Alaskan cruise.
0: Holy.
3: It was great, man. Alaska's awesome. If you've ever been. I don't know if you've been.
0: I went last summer for the first time. Yeah,
3: like, but some of the scenery you see out there is like, you can't even believe it.
0: I wasn't on that's the kind of Alaska I'd like to go see. Yes. I did Fairbanks, which is interior, and that was cool. Very, very cool.
3: Yeah.
0: They gave me, or they suggested, Harry, I get bear spray when I checked into the hotel.
4: Bear spray?
0: Bear spray. Yep.
4: I guess y'all can have Alaska then. I'm cool.
2: that's concerning.
0: We get to have it. Yeah. No, I mean, it was because we were shooting for 50 states in 50 days, and they were like, oh, where are you going to go? We wanted some scenics. And we told them, like, oh, what about this park or whatever? And the woman's face at the front desk, just at like the courtyard by Marriott, was like, hey, you need bear spray there. And I was like, oh, cool. And she goes, bear spray and bug spray. Now, if you're unfamiliar with bear spray and you are given those two options, like, how would you think you apply bear spray?
4: Kind of like bug spray, no?
0: Same. That was my reaction. Yeah. And she looked at me like I was crazy because bear spray is like mace.
3: Yeah.
0: Like you got to spray it at the bear.
4: Oh.
0: I thought it was on me. And so.
3: No, you didn't.
0: Okay. Yes, I did. I didn't do it. Ooh. I didn't. No. Hold on. But I expressed that to her and I go, which one should I put on first? Dead serious.
3: She laughed.
0: Wide eyed. She laughed and laughed and might still be laughing. I don't know. We maybe.
3: Because that's like pepper spray or mace times like 25.
4: I was gonna say, I thought that was for preparation, not combat.
0: Thank you. Yeah. Thank you. Good. That makes me feel better about where I stood.
4: That makes a lot more sense, though.
0: I was with esteemed ESPN field producer Jess Shobar, and even she's from like California. She knew that it's more of a weapon than a cologne. But anyway, we also have various beards on this program today.
4: We do,
0: and it's weak for me to even. Where's my camera here? Just right down barrel.
4: Yeah, right down the pipe.
0: It's not great. It's coming in. It's about a week's worth of growth.
4: That's good though.
0: Yours is. Half a week? Like, how long does it take you to grow?
4: I feel like my hair grows pretty fast. But, like, see, for me, a lot of it has to be about maintenance. So, like, I trim this pretty often so that the length is uniform. Mm-hmm. It's a little lighter, like, on my cheek here, on my left cheek.
0: Yeah,
4: not the west coast. As the right.
0: Okay. You know what I mean? But that's natural,
4: gives you
0: though.
4: Character, yeah.
0: It does give you character.
4: Yeah.
0: When we start talking beards, you know who really sits up a little straighter in his chair?
4: Yeah.
0: As if being the one to give us the LeBron news last week was not enough, not letting his host do it. It was James Steele. And James, when people start talking about beards, you just get a little chesty over there.
2: It's something I know a lot about.
0: I know.
3: Is that 15 years worth right there?
2: It's been a long time since I've had a clean-shaven face.
0: As long as I've known you, you have had that. Like the Brett Kiesel. Yeah. Like it's been sort of like a, like, your calling card, so to speak. And I'm wondering how long it took you to get to that point.
2: To this point, to that point here. I mean, a few months.
0: That's insane.
4: Wow.
0: I'm so jealous of that virility.
4: Incredibly well maintained as well.
0: Yes.
2: By the way. Like every like couple months I go and get it like trimmed down.
4: Yeah. You could tell. Because like you could have that length and it just looks a mess. Like you're well put together.
2: It could get unruly.
4: Like if you're listening on ESPN Radio, you need to get to ESPN Plus. Like,
0: I was going
4: right
0: to say,
4: now.
0: This is great radio. But like if you're on ESPN Plus, you know what we're talking about. Like James has like wears the rest of the Sons of Anarchy type beard. Like you've got like a real like serious. It does look good. Yeah. But that's a great question. What do you use, Harry? Ask. What do you use to?
2: Nothing.
0: Stop it.
2: I shampoo it. And
3: you're blessed, man. You're blessed, man.
0: He's a liar, dude. He's just you're lying. Like it's okay. They don't use products.
2: I hate how it feels
0: when you use products.
2: Yeah.
0: What is it? Does it feel heavy?
2: No. It just feels. Oily.
4: It does, yeah.
2: I don't like it.
4: Yeah. I do it like I only use like the because you're supposed to condition it, shampoo it, whatever. But like when you use some of the balms or like the oils, like I go very light on that, and only if I'm doing like TV because it does help the appearance of it. But I'm with you, James. Like I hate the feel of it. Like
2: I don't use anything in my hair either. Like I just let it air dry.
4: Back.
2: Yeah. I shampoo and condition, but I just let it air dry.
0: Good, good. You're not an animal. Devin, what about you, bud?
3: Beard. Randy, I'm in your boat. I'm patchy. You know.
0: I'm so patchy. Yeah. Does yours grow in various colors?
3: Yeah, red, gray.
0: The red popped through. I was like, that's my dad's side of the family, dude.
3: So I keep it at like a 1 or a 0.5. I can't even, like, I don't even attempt to grow it out.
0: What do you put the trimmers at for yours?
4: This is about an open 2.
3: Oh, I wish.
0: Open 2. Yeah, I know
4: so
0: what
4: we're
0: that
4: approaching
0: is
4: 3 territory. Adjustment. Yeah.
0: Okay. All right. Do you trust anybody to do it yourself, like around here? I mean, you're relatively new to it.
4: I have not broached those waters yet. I used to like cut all my friends' hair at home. If this doesn't work out for me, guys, I'm going to be a barber, by the way.
0: One of those high-end spots where it's like there's a cooler and there's like a beer fridge. And
4: like I actually have like full material, like cleaning supplies, all that.
0: You got the barber side?
4: Yeah.
0: Buddy.
4: Yeah.
0: That is real.
4: I do this. Yeah.
0: I do this. I remember going, one of my first friends to get married gave us, and I hope Ben is listening, he has a groomsman gift the morning of the wedding. So the day after the rehearsal dinner where people are, you know, he got married kind of young. He was like 27. So people were getting kind of banged up the night before. 7 a.m. English shave for the groomsman gift. English shave, which is, you know, hot like oil and hot lather and then a straight edge razor. And like you're doing all that stuff while you're just sweating out the night before. Just it's oozing through your pores. But it didn't smell worse than the dude who did my shave because he holds your nose to like lift it up to get like that. And I mean, it was in Chicago. It was like Polish sausage. Like his fingers smelled.
4: Oh, no.
0: His fingers smelled like one of those hot dog trays at Wrigley. Those dudes like running up and down the stands.
4: Crazy.
0: It was. You would think you would clean your hands if you're gonna be touching someone's face. Anyway, we say all that to say, no matter where you are, you can always listen to ESPN Radio on the ESPN app or Sirius XM channel 80.
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0: 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A reminder, 888-SAY-ESPN is the number, 888-729-3776. When we were on last, Harry, you were taking care of some TV assignments. It was myself and Mark Zeno, and it was 11:30. It was on Friday. We were waiting for this news, and then James made sure that Josiah hit the sounder, breaking news, and then James was like, I want my voice to be the voice of record to deliver this on ESPN Radio. And he told us that LeBron picked the 76ers as his last decision. LeBron's words, it's a 2-year, $8 million contract. You know that. We've had all weekend to sort of digest it. His fourth NBA team, that's not nothing, entering his record 24th season, chasing the fifth championship. And I think that is the safest way to put it. As we sort of like dive into why the 76ers, because we really only had about 20 minutes to do this on Friday. But it is, I mean, people are parsing words here. They're saying, oh, he's not a ring chaser. He is chasing a ring. Or I can't remember how we're trying to split the hairs. There is a difference, though. He is absorbing and embracing the pressure. I'll give him credit for that because Philadelphia is built, Harry, to win now.
4: Yes. And I think the fit with him with the roster is constructed is interesting to me. Like, I'm sort of just interested to see, like, how they actually, like, put the pieces together. It felt like he fit a little more neatly into some of his other options. But to me, I feel like he made this decision. And it's funny because we were talking about this before the show where it was like, okay, like we kept hearing about he's going to make the decision that's going to make him the happiest, right? He's chasing happiness. But then all of a sudden, like we tacked on basketball happiness.
0: Yeah.
4: And like to me, it's like, oh, well, yeah, of course he picked Philadelphia, which again, I still feel like and felt like the most nice and neat way to put a bookmark at the end of this career is going back to Cleveland, right? Like finish where you started, get one more, whatever. But to me, obviously, you're an immediate contender in the Eastern Conference. If you're Adam Silver, you wanted to make the schedule, I got two real easy suggestions for you. Opening night at Boston and Christmas at New York.
0: It's got to be Christmas. It's got to be Christmas. Not a home. LeBron doesn't get a home game on Christmas. He's got to go to the defending champs.
4: Yeah.
0: Okay.
4: Sorry.
0: But the Boston one.
4: Sorry.
0: Yeah, sorry. The Boston part, though, are we stepping on the Jaylen Brown return?
4: Yeah. Well, yes and no. Yes and no.
0: I don't know.
4: Like, to me, that's you not because in my mind, you have to have one game against the defending champs in like a marquee spot.
0: Mm-hmm.
4: And the other one, you do have to do the Jaylen Brown return in a marquee spot, too. To me, like the reason you do the Knicks on Christmas is because you are letting them, first off, that's when a lot of people start watching the NBA that aren't like diehard NBA fans.
0: Yeah.
4: Is Christmas Day. So that's why you place that game there, because you are setting the table for LeBron and his new team against the defending champs mm-hmm. on their home court in the biggest arena in the world, right?
0: Yeah.
4: Where the other one, Jaylen Brown, you know what? You can do yours just straight off the top, right? Like, this is the first game
0: rip the band-aid.
4: You or the Celtics have played since you left. Let's get it done right now.
0: Yeah, let's just rip the band-aid.
4: So I think that's why you do those two in those spots.
0: It's interesting from a contract perspective because it's 2 years with a player option. So we all kind of thought maybe a 1 year with mm-hmm. one team, 1 year in Cleveland, then you wrap it all up. He's also just, it's a massive, massive pay cut. $53 million last year with Los Angeles. We're talking about an average of four in this year. And for that reason and for others, I want to play the part, if we could, about Charles Barkley, or from Sir Charles. He was on with Hammer and Emmett on ESPN Cleveland, and he doesn't understand why LeBron chose Philly.
7: I'm not saying it just because I'm on your show. I do think if he had went to Cleveland, I mean, they got to the conference finals last year. So I think if he went to Cleveland, I'm like, oh, they probably are the favorite in the East. But now I think, obviously, since the Sixers got Jaylen, I think the Sixers are probably going to be the favorite in the East. But I got, other than trying to catch Michael Jordan, I see no reason, because he has no natural affiliation to Philly. None. Zero. Well, I'm disappointed because I wanted him to go to Cleveland. I mean, because he has no natural affiliation with Philly. I'm going to be surprised. I'm surprised. I mean, he had no affiliation with the Warriors either. If he went to the Heat, that would have been a little bit different. But I thought it would be a great way to end the story to finish up in Cleveland. So I'm a little disappointed. But hey, you know what? It's his decision. But I'm just a little disappointed, plain and simple.
0: Were you disappointed from it? It was a surprise to me.
4: So kind of yes, because again, like Cleveland just felt right. But we don't do this because it like feels right. And I was kind of sitting here thinking about this. I'm like, gosh, like LeBron's putting on another jersey. Like my biggest fear in this has been, and I don't think this is going to happen, by the way, but LeBron putting on another uniform and then going out there and then looking his age. Mm-hmm. I don't think that's going to happen. I think the thing that is really interesting about this now, and I think a challenge that LeBron is aware of and wanted to take on, obviously Philadelphia is probably the place where he had the best chance to win, not just in the next couple of years, but probably this upcoming season.
0: Right now.
4: Yeah. Right now. I also do am of the belief that he wants to do more than 1 year, even though I think he'll probably hang it up if they win this upcoming season. Mm-hmm. It's going to be different now. Let's say LeBron wins. Let's not even say he wins this upcoming year. Let's say he wins in 2 years, right? Mm-hmm. So he has five titles with four teams. I think you're almost solidifying your argument as greatest of all time. And here's the thing. One of the things that we love about Michael Jordan, take away, like we kind of ignore the Wizards part of Michael Jordan's career. His career, very nice and neatly, he was good from the jump. You have your iconic moments, whether it's the 88 dunk contest, right? The left go to the right switch, like all these different things. Byron Russell, we can name all these different things. You also have six titles he's 6 for 6 in the finals.
0: Yep.
4: Right. His career is very nice and neat and an easy way for people to say, wow, this guy was really good. He was the best of his era. He made all the other superstars side characters in his story. The thing that is so that becomes more interesting about LeBron and is already interesting is he kind of just has done it across basically a quarter century and has done it everywhere he's been and in different cities. To me, I think there's a good argument that not that that's tougher, but I think we for so long, understandably, have been so hell-bent on you got to stay with one team. Like that's the right way to do it, right? Like that's why we revere so many old guys.
0: Right.
4: But to do it in this way, I think not only sort of gets people out of that idea, but allows them to free themselves and really take a step back and look at his career like in totality.
0: I wonder if, though, moving around the country, so to speak, mm-hmm. is the tougher way. when you're sort of dictating the terms of where you go and what the rosters look like, essentially. We can dive into that. I do want to ask the question as well, how should we look at the 76ers now in the Eastern Conference after this move? Because there was a little bit of a line move, certainly a large one at DraftKings Sportsbook, but it didn't automatically install them as the favorites in the East. We're going to dive into that. He is Harry Lyles. I'm Randy Scott. Your calls as well, 888-729-3776, 729-3776. 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

0: We have huge news. LeBron James has made his choice.
1: The Philadelphia 76ers for a historic 24th season.
2: I'm shocked by this. Philadelphia 76ers are now in play.
3: This move here will have people buzzing until they tip off in October.
4: Yeah, it sure will. LeBron James heading to the Eastern Conference, back to the Eastern Conference, heading to Philadelphia, hasn't won a title in God knows how long, chasing or perhaps pursuing or willing to embrace the struggle for another title in his own right. So many storylines, but what does it mean for Philadelphia in the Eastern Conference? He's Harry Lyles. I'm Randy Scott. It's ESPN Radio on the ESPN app and SiriusXM Channel 80. 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Right from the jump, Mark Zeno was in your chair, Harry, on Friday, and he was like, this is going to install the Sixers as the favorites to win the East. And I think it did briefly. But then the Knicks money kind of came back. And now it's back and forth, I think, depending on when you catch it. But yeah, it's plus 330, plus 350 for either the Knicks or Philadelphia. I guess my first point is I was surprised with Bron coming in, because that's all odds, especially futures are. It's just a reflection of the money. Just, I was surprised that it wasn't a firm, oh my gosh, it's a Philadelphia Avengers. Like, we've got to, they're going full Voltron in Philly. Like, we got to put our money down there. Does that say more to you about a lack of faith in the Sixers or just an abundance of faith in the defending champion Knicks?
5: I feel like it's a little bit of both. I think for me, again, when I look at LeBron's fit here, it doesn't feel as nice and neat as it would have been in a couple of other places. I think you also have questions about the depth. Mm-hmm. Like, how do we feel about the rest of this roster? Because we know this is no longer about just the best five you put out there on the floor. I do think there's promise. Like, they drafted LeBaron Filon from Alabama. Like, that dude is going to be a great NBA player. They've picked up some other pieces. I believe they got KCP, which is, you know, someone LeBron's familiar with. Maybe not like, you know, a freaking needle mover.
4: But
5: a good player.
4: Yeah. Somebody LeBron trusts. Yeah.
5: But when we still look at the New York Knicks, and obviously what they're bringing back, when you look at the Boston Celtics, I'm excited to see what the Celtics look like without Jaylen Brown. I mean, Jason Tatum actually fully healthy and what they're going to be able to put out on the floor. Cleveland's still going to be there. Detroit should be better next year. I'm not going to forget about Miami because Norris Cole will call here. the Atlanta Hawks, I don't think that they're going to necessarily compete for a title, but like, that's going to be a team that is going to be a tough out. Mm-hmm. The Pacers are going to be back. The Wizards are not going to be a sleeper anymore. So to me, when I just look at the East, like, I think that says more about the overall depth of this conference now, and the Raptors. Kawhi Leonard.
4: Sure.
5: I'm assuming that trade's going through.
4: Raptor a 5 seed last year, and they add Kawhi.
5: So when I just look at this, I just think that, again, I think people should be extremely optimistic about the Sixers. Like, absolutely. Sure. Your biggest question is still, is Embiid going to stay healthy? Is LeBron going to stay healthy? And that's not because he hasn't been reliable. It's because he's in his 40s.
4: It has to come to an end at some point.
5: At some point.
4: And it doesn't announce itself. It doesn't, you know, provide you with some sort of, you know, invitation or Outlook calendar meeting. You know, it's like, hey, December 7th in Detroit, that's the end. Right. You know what I mean? It doesn't tell you that. Just on the wrong side of 41. It's almost like you walk up to a roulette table and it's been red. It's been red for like 11 straight rolls. Are you the guy who keeps betting on red? Or are you the guy who bets on black?
5: Yeah.
4: You know what I mean? Do you ride the streak, or are you like, it's got to change at some point? And right now, Philadelphia is betting on red or betting on black, depending on how you want to look at it. But that's what it is. And you're right. They have massive reasons to have a ton of faith, a ton of hope, a ton of optimism. There is still Boston. And Boston, before the LeBron trade, was second, had the second shortest odds in the Eastern Conference to the New York Knicks. Are you saying that you're interested in seeing Boston without Jaylen Brown from maybe a... what's the word here? Maybe a fluidity to the offense. Maybe a clarity. That's the word. Clarity to the offense, because now indisputably, the offense goes through Jason Tatum.
5: Yes, because given what we saw, how that sort of unlocked Jaylen Brown in a way,

0: He did.
1: Like, and
0: he
1: that had is some a lot superhero of, stuff.
0: They didn't ramp him up, so to speak,
1: right,
0: for very long.
1: No.
0: He was logging 30 minutes within about 20 games, which, I want to say.
1: Yeah, and I'm not trying to be a doctor. Like, y'all know better than me, but I wouldn't have done that.
0: No, I know. Even, I mean, like, the biggest Celtics fans in media were like, yeah, you know, I'm thinking like Bill Simmons. He was like, okay, hold on. He's doing how many minutes? What are we doing?
1: Yeah.
0: Pearl Jam. Yeah, I don't know. You know what I mean? Like, it was different. There was a little bit of concern, and you never want the guy. And this is also, you know, I think I first heard this from Bill Simmons. Like, you never want the guy who is playing right after the injury.
1: Yeah.
0: You want him the year after.
1: Mm-hmm.
0: You want that full offseason, that full training, trusting it, knowing it's, you know, strong enough to get him through the offseason workouts that you need to ramp up for what will hopefully be a long season in Boston. Now, we've had this conversation. We've talked about the Sixers. We've talked about the Celtics, a little bit about the Knicks, who were a 3 seed last year. What about the 1 seed in the East? We project this forward for the Eastern Conference. No one's talking about Detroit.
1: No.
0: No one. You kind of have a look on your face like you don't even want to.
1: Well, it's not even that. Like, I feel like the potential is there. I think it's just so disappointing, like, how they went out. I don't know that it was particularly surprising because we saw a lot of their shortcomings during the regular season, and you can get away with a lot of that during that time. But playoff basketball is a different beast. And I don't know that they've done too much to make me feel differently about them just yet. The one thing that I do have confidence in, though, is Cade Cunningham is going to continue to bring himself to a different level. And that might be enough to make Detroit one of those teams that you have to take more seriously when, you know, when the playoffs come around.
0: All right. So all of this, again, the entirety of this sort of shakeup in the Eastern Conference is because King James is heading to Philadelphia. We want your calls. 888-SAY-ESPN is a phone number. 888-729-3776. Let's start it off with Stinky Pete. Stinky Pete's in Minnesota. What's up, Pete?
2: Hey, how's it going?
0: How's it going, Pete?
2: I hope you ignored the best man speech, but maybe for a different day.
0: Yeah,
2: anyways,
0: we incorporated some stuff. Thanks, man.
2: Oh, excellent, excellent. Well, so the LeBron thing, this is kind of a throwback one. I've been trying to explain to my wife about this T-chart, ballers and haters. You're either a baller or you're a hater. And I think right now, LeBron, dude, he's balling out. He's like your buddy that breaks up, gets the new girlfriend, and all these haters are like, oh, why'd you pick her? That now it's time to enjoy it. Let him rock it. I think the whole NBA is going to get a throwback on some Cypress Hill all year because the Sixers, they ain't going out like that this year.
0: Huh. Okay.
1: Sure.
0: I'm not sure does the relationship analogy work for you?
1: It was close, but not quite there.
0: Yeah.
1: You know?
0: Okay. All right, that's on the, if we're playing bags or cornhole or whatever, that's on the board. It's on the board.
1: Also, biggest question.
0: Yeah.
1: Stinky Pete.
0: I know. I feel like I should know, so I didn't want to ask. It's like when you like reintroduce yourself to somebody and you should know their name. Why? Well, Devin.
3: I don't know why. No? Stinky Pete's been calling for a while. He's just stinking it up, you know? Okay. That's what he does.
0: And no one asked.
3: No one asked, man.
0: No one asked because, James, you were excited. You did the whole Will Ferrell Wedding Crashers.
4: He calls in every once in a while.
1: Okay.
4: Well, honestly, that's on me. Good nickname.
1: That's on me because I usually like to check the nicknames. Like when I did one of our later shows a couple weeks ago, we had a big, we'll call him Big John. And I was like, hey, John, before you hang up, brother, I need height and weight. He goes, me? I'm like, yes, height and weight.
0: Big John.
1: 5'6".
0: Buddy.
1: Said he got a big heart. So I'm like, I'll give you
0: that. That's fair. I learned something height wise. You know what? I'm going to save that. I'll save that for later in the show. It's a little tease. Let's go to Max. Max is in St. Louis, and Max, I don't know if you spell your name with two X's, but that's how you're spelled on the screen, man. So you better, this is a double XL take.
5: No, that's my legal name. It's two X's.
0: My man. What's going on, Max?
5: But I keep thinking about LeBron and the Sixers and what this all means for the East, and I keep going back to one question in my mind. Now, you got these two players. The past, it's different. We know what they did in the past, but right now, what is the real difference between Giannis and Embiid? They're both amazing if they're on the court, but it's a big if.
0: Okay.
1: It's a big if for Joel Embiid. Giannis has had 1 year off the top of my head that he's played less than 60 games. I'm looking this up right now.
0: It might be two, but like I understand. They're both guys who are game wreckers if they're on the court, but Embiid has the track record of
1: Giannis
0: not being out there.
1: Giannis has one season under 61 games, and it was this past year.
0: Yep. That's it? One?
1: Yeah. I was about to say, I'm not giving you that.
0: There we go. That's it. All right. We appreciate it, Max, who does legal name 2X's. I appreciate that. ESPN Radio.

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0: Talking ball with Dan Graziano, our ESPN NFL insider, with us on ESPN Radio on the ESPN app, Sirius XM Channel 80. I'm Randy Scott. He's Harry Lyles. You, Dan, are headed to Kansas City this week as Chiefs camp is set to open up. It seems like all full systems go for Patrick Mahomes, fully clear from that torn ACL, LCL, ready for all drills. What are you most eager to see from him in these early practices?
3: Yeah, it's just what he looks like. I mean, it is a lot of fun to watch a healthy Patrick Mahomes practice football. He does all those goofy throws, like that stuff, the crazy stuff you see him, like throwing left-handed on the sideline and everything. Like that stuff he does in practice. And so I'm eager to see sort of how free he looks, how loose he looks, how healthy he looks, because I think that gives you a clue about how a guy is feeling. All reports positive on his recovery so far, and on track for week one is my understanding, but I'm eager to see what he looks like on the practice field and how close it is to his old self.
4: Graz, we keep getting teased with a potential Aaron Donald comeback. I know I personally want to see it. He's been working out at the facility and going through his process. What's the latest on a potential comeback there, and how real is that momentum for him suiting up this season?
3: Oh, it's a real possibility, and I think the way Sean McVay laid it out over the weekend, you know, lines up with what my understanding has been, which is Aaron Donald is deciding whether he wants to sort of put his 35-year-old body through this, right? We know he's been working out. He's, you know, if you follow him on social media, you know he's been working out. But there's a difference between that and, like, a football season, right, going through the grind that entails. So he's making that decision for himself whether he wants to do it after 2 years off. It sounds like, you know, it's a very real possibility. The Rams are giving him the space and the time to make the decision. And if he decides he wants to come back, they'll talk about, you know, what's the contract look like, what's the role look like, all that. But right now, it's up to him.
0: Dan Graziano, our ESPN NFL insider, with us on ESPN Radio. The Kyle Shanahan story came out of nowhere. Serious car accident earlier this month. And it's, I mean, serious. It broken nose, ribs, hand, concussion, more than 40 stitches. I'm just curious what you know about the latest of his recovery, and how much this stands out to you as a story we don't find out about this late, this far after the fact, considering he is a premier NFL head coach.
3: Yeah, so the accident was, what, about 2 weeks ago?
0: Yeah.
3: So it is odd. I wonder if they were sort of keeping it under wraps in case, you know, in case he was okay to start camp, and then they wouldn't really have had to deal with it. He could have mentioned it in a press conference or whatever if he wanted. So my understanding is, you know, concussion symptoms persist, and until those go away, they don't really want him, you know, sort of back full strength, you know, outside of practice. He was out there at practice on the sideline yesterday for about 20, 30 minutes, is my understanding. Chris Forster, who's been an assistant coach under him for most of the last decade and a half, is it basically interim head coach, running practices, et cetera. So the fact that Kyle's in the building and out on the practice field in some capacity tells you, you know, he's on his way back. But they want to make sure his concussion symptoms clear up before he resumes full-time duties.
4: Graz, you got an idea who's going to be the starting quarterback in Cleveland this upcoming season? I know people have made a big old stink about the Jerry Jeudy video and whether, you know, it's been cut a different way or not, but regardless of that, who do you think is going to end up being the starter?
3: I think Todd Monken is going to be tempted to go with Deshaun Watson if Watson looks healthy and good in training camp, because, you know, the best thing for the health of the franchise and the future of the franchise is to find out what you have in Shedeur Sanders, so you know that going into next offseason when you have two first-round picks and everybody loves the quarterbacks in the draft. But if you're Todd Monken, you waited this long to be a head coach, you know, you don't want to think about, oh, who are we going to draft next year? Like, you want to win some games. So I don't know how it's going to shake out, but if I had to make a guess, I would say they probably open with Watson. And at some point during the season, if the season isn't going well, or if Watson isn't playing well, or if he gets hurt again, they give Sanders a little bit of a run to see. But it's possible Shedeur could beat him out. I think it's a flat-footed competition going into camp.
0: Dan Graziano, could be a good time to be a friend or an accountant or a personal financer of Baker Mayfield's, considering his contract situation with the Buccaneers, as we talk about a former Browns quarterback. He set a training camp deadline, Mayfield did, and has said that these two sides are not close yet on a new deal. I'm wondering what you could tell us about any momentum, if at all.
3: I mean, they've talked, and I mean, there's a big gap between the number he was asking for and the number they were willing to pay. But, you know, these things can get done as deadlines get closer, and if that's a real deadline, then I'm sure the Buccaneers are paying attention to it. He's got some leverage. You know, they'll have $30 million in dead money next year if they don't extend him prior to February. The franchise tag for quarterbacks probably coming around $50 million next year, so he knows that's not such a bad outcome if it came to that. So, I my sense is that they'll come to some kind of resolution here and that it'll be okay. But at the start of it, at least, there was a pretty good gap.
4: Speaking of resolutions, Jacoby Brissett and the Cardinals, they reworked his deal. He held out for most of the offseason over money. How significant is this race for him? And what does it say about the Cardinals' commitment this year under new coach Mike LaFleur?
3: Yeah, so he was scheduled to make $5.5 million this year. So, yeah, he held out over money, sure. But, I mean, if he's going to be your starting quarterback, like, you know, he wants to be able to hold his head up around other starting quarterbacks. So you make it $5.5 million.
4: Yeah.
3: Like, that's not, you know, that's not enough. So they give him a raise. He's guaranteed, I believe, $15.5 million now, mm-hmm. With the possibility to make more. So they're paying him like a low-end starting quarterback. So what it says about the commitment to him, it's only 1 year. What it says about the commitment to him is not much. It's 1 year. Let's see how you do. They may have a bad season. They may want to take a look at Carson Beck so they know what they have going into next year's draft. So I think they're keeping all their options open. But if they're planning to start him, which it sounds like they are, they had to give him more money than he had signed for as a backup last offseason. So yeah. This was a good resolution. It gets him to a more respectable number. And if he outplays that number, then maybe they have a conversation with him again next offseason about coming back, or maybe someone else does.
0: I love the exchange with the reporter who was like, to those who say that they're skeptical of the deal after the win-loss record last year, Jacoby Brissett was like, what do you mean? He's like, well, you went 1-10. Brissett's like, doesn't matter. Deal got done. Like, he just wasn't having it. Like, I respect. I respect the question and I respect the answer. Dan Graziano has our respect. Thank you, sir. Thanks for the time.
3: Oh, it's my pleasure, guys. Thanks for having me.
0: 888-SAY-ESPN is the number. 888-729-3776. Jordan in Texas. Brother, what took you so long, man? What took you? We're 40 minutes into the show. Jordan, you're on ESPN Radio.
5: What's up, man? Hey, all my kids were telling me happy birthday this morning. That's why it took so long.
0: Hey.
5: I'm out here floating gears and hauling steers. We're doing it, baby. Also, I'm jealous of Devin because he got to go on a cruise to Alaska. I got to go up to Alaska, work at Prudhoe Bay in -32-degree weather. What the crap, Devin? Jeez. Also, Randy Scott, I'm going to tell you right now, LeBron James is doing what you would do if we were going to a club and I wanted to be VIP. I can't get VIP. LeBron James can. Brandon Scott can. He's bringing all his homies on the team. I don't like it. He's already making GM decisions. But guess what? That's what LeBron James does. KCP, he's a good role player, good wing player. It's not going to make a difference. I don't even know why we're talking about it. But, hey, guess what, Randy? Love you, man.
0: Hey, thanks, buddy. Jordan, thank you. I just looked up Prudhoe Bay. It is on the north slope of Alaska. That's near the North Pole, like legitimately, like the actual North Pole.
6: We're bearing the lead. Are you getting VIP at a club, Randy?
0: No, absolutely not.
6: He thinks you are. I think you are, too.
0: When was the last time you were in a club? No.
4: Never.
0: Never? February 1st? No. James, you've never been in a club?
7: I don't do clubs.
4: 2019.
0: Thank you. Yeah, 2019? Mine was 2021.
4: Yeah, when the Super Bowl was in Atlanta.
0: Oh, turn up.
4: Yeah,
0: that's a home game.
4: That was the last time.
0: I did not get in a fight. It was one of these swim clubs in Vegas, not stadium, but like the one that's at the Wynn or something, or Encore. Or something.
6: Is that like
0: nonsense.
6: Outside though,
0: brother? It was outside.
6: Is that a club
0: wet.
6: Though?
0: It was. I was like, what am I doing? This is so dumb.
6: Can it be a club if it's on the outside?
0: I think Shaq was spinning. I want to say, but it was just like it was. The world was opening back up, right? Everybody got in there. Yeah, without making it political, we all got vaccine. Everything. The world was opening up. We were traveling again. and Vegas was super cheap, and I was like, let's, and that was it. That's the last one. Anyway, good story, man. To the college football season. It's just about a month away. And the negative stories are coming out of Chapel Hill, North Carolina. Believe that. We will explain it. He's Harry Lyles. I'm Randy Scott. This is ESPN Radio and the ESPN app.
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0: 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I think there was a decent beard in Cypress Hill as well, if memory.
1: Yeah, this one's for Stinky Pete.
0: Yep, that's fair. That's fair. He's Harry Lyles. I'm Randy Scott. ESPN Radio is presented by Progressive Insurance. We got your calls, 888-729-3776. That's 888-SAY-ESPN. We got news from North Carolina football, and you're like, oh, they had a real bad year. Well, friend, their year's not off to the best start either right now. General manager Mike Lombardi placed on administrative leave just moments before we came on the air.
2: Yes.
0: The university doing so effective immediately. It stems from a human resources complaint that was filed by a former front office employee. An internal investigation is underway. No specific details about the complaint have been publicly released. Michael Lombardi comes to this with a little bit of, he was more of a name than I think some of the other folks who have assumed this role in this sort of like NIL era. That feels safe to say, right? Mm-hmm. I mean, his NFL background, he's a former NFL exec, and kind of in an era where, and if we didn't always know who the execs were.
2: Yeah.
0: But he put himself out there.
2: He did.
0: And you could say it was, great communication. You could say it was a little bit of showmanship. I don't know. But he was hired in December 2024 as part of the major overhaul when they brought in Bill Belichick. And they wanted to run their team like an NFL team. And and he makes about $1.5 million annually. Big investment in modernizing the college program's front office. It hasn't gone well.
2: No.
0: At North Carolina.
2: No.
0: I don't know what this is today, but no. Belichick must hate it. He hates distractions.
2: Yes. He hates distractions. And the reason, you know, for the listening audience, I'm smiling as you were talking about bringing him in, bringing Belichick in, running this like an NFL team. The fallacy in that is this is not the NFL still. I know a lot of you listening think NIL, transfer portal, this is just like the NFL. Guys are signing for money. They're coming to play for whatever team is giving them the best offer. All this kind of stuff like that. It's not the same thing. Mm. You know what you are beholden to in your NFL contracts? A certain term. You know you're going to be with a team for 3, 4, 5 years. You don't really have that in college football. Now, a couple of guys have legally been beholden to their contracts. Damon Williams at Washington was a case where he clearly was trying to get out of his deal this past offseason after signing one like literally the week before. To get out of it. And then the team basically is like, nah, like the legality of this is going to keep you here, like get comfortable. And so they did. Mm-hmm. But with UNC, for as much of the rhetoric around college football was just like, hey, like we're going to run this like a professional organization. It's just so much more complicated than that. Kids can hop in the portal. Most of them are not beholden to the deals that they're signing with NIL because they're not official contracts. There isn't a salary cap. And so the different ways that this game has been evolving made this job a lot more complicated than it had been in the past. It's why Jeff Hafley, who is now the coach of the Miami Dolphins, when he was the head coach of Boston College, I sat down with him in one of these pre-production meetings for a game, and he's just like, man, this is not what I got in here for, because he took that job right before NIL. And so you're not dealing with that, right? Yeah. Like kids are actually, you know, for the most part, going to be there for 4 years. And so it's a completely different world. And so for some guys, hey, like they don't want to deal with it. I think it's completely fine. I just don't think Belichick and Lombardi realized what they were jumping into as it pertains to North Carolina. Now, obviously, the thing that we're talking about today, completely different situation. But when we're talking about things in North Carolina football going wrong, I think it was always more complicated than, well, let's run this like an NFL team.
0: Bringing in Belichick, who is, he's a proven NFL winner. Mm. The questions were fair when he took over in North Carolina. How is he going to handle a recruit? Yeah. How is he at his age going to connect with an 18-year-old, a 17-year-old? Mm-hmm. How is he going to connect with a set of 40-year-old parents?
2: Yeah.
0: You know, like there are fair questions as to the recruiting ability. And then when NIL came in, I was of the mindset of, this is going to help him.
2: Yeah.
0: This is going to help him because it won't be as much about personality and shaking hands and kissing babies and some of the stuff that Jim Harbaugh did when he got to Michigan, where he's having a sleepover at a recruit's house. Can you imagine Bill Belichick? Bill Belichick, turn off. Can we turn off the light? You know what I'm saying? Like, can we imagine like Bill Belichick being like, yeah, I got the sticks next on PlayStation. on. You know, so I thought it was going to help. And all of that is secondary and tertiary to between the lines football, which was an unmitigated disaster.
2: Yes.
0: This was all assuming that Bill Belichick could still scheme up winning plays when I'm not saying the plays were bad, but maybe sure. the talent was, whatever it was a disaster last year between the lines even.
2: Yes, and I think the thing that people thought with Belichick, and I don't think that this is unfair, but is apples and oranges, is I think a lot of people looked at the immediate impact that Deion Sanders had at Colorado, mm-hmm. and a lot of young men were like, oh, I want to go play for that guy, and thought it was going to be the same for Belichick.
0: Yeah.
2: And it just wasn't the case. He's got the development and the scouting part down, but the rest of this man is just so much more complicated than it was even 6 or 7 years ago.
0: That's the difference between being an icon player and an icon coach.
2: Yes.
0: Players can relate to the player. An icon coach is just somebody else to tell them what to do, right? Tell them how to live and how to coach. LeBron heading to Philadelphia. We got much more on that. It begs the question, who has the most pressure on them across all of sports? Harry Lyles Jr., Randy Scott, it's ESPN Radio and the ESPN.
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0: That's always helpful. 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My first guest here at this Champion Circle golf event is the new head coach of Michigan basketball. Mike Boynton Jr. is here on the program. You're a New Yorker, so you might understand this reference. I think your tenure as interim coach lasted almost as long as Bill Belichick's reign as New York Jets head coach.
1: Yeah, I'm a Giants fan. I hate to admit that, but my dad is a Jets fan. And we both have shared each other's misery the last decade or so.
0: It's been that way. So walk me through, how did you meet Dusty May for the first time?
1: Wow. We got to go back about a little more than 10 years.
0: Okay.
1: Dusty and I, he's a little bit older than I am, but we kind of came up in the business around the same time, similar paths, worked for many different people.
0: Right.
1: And he landed in Ruston, Louisiana, at Louisiana Tech as an assistant coach around the same time that I landed in Nacogdoches, Texas. I can actually say the word now. Nice. I couldn't before I moved there. As an assistant for Brad Underwood, as Stephen F. Austin. And our teams were both really successful low to mid-major type programs that always had a hard time scheduling opponents, always tried to recruit a little bit above our puncher's weight, if you will.
0: Mm-hmm.
1: And so we found ourselves in a lot of the same places a lot of times. We actually shared an official visit with one kid one time. There was no way to fly from Ruston to Nacogdoches.
0: Mm-hmm.
1: And so I think we met at like a casino to exchange the kid. He was finishing his visit at Louisiana Tech and coming to Stephen F. Austin. So there was just these moments that we would interact with one another. And then we had a couple people that we had both worked together with, but just obviously had never worked together between the two of us.
0: Mm-hmm.
1: And so we always, I think, admired each other from afar and watched each other's paths. And I think once this opportunity arose 2 years ago, we both thought it would be a great opportunity for us to work together and do ultimately what we did, was have a ton of success.
0: And you were

0: was based on what, you know, others might have been dictating.
1: Sure.
0: But this team did the dictating most of the time.
1: Most of the time.
0: If you needed transition, you got that. If you needed half court, you got that. If you needed the rebounding to start the transition, you got that. If you wanted to play fast, you wanted to play slow, you wanted to do whatever the heck you wanted. The roster was there. The teamwork was there. And the thing that is amazing, you mentioned, you know, in our TV-only segment, is that this trophy that's sitting here between us right now, that the revisionist history is that you guys didn't lose a game or do anything. To me, the most amazing accomplishment, not just obviously the wins and losses, this trophy exists, was the ability to play like you played together forever.
1: Absolutely.
0: And the team was kind of, you know, thrown together through a portal and through recruiting, obviously, sure, with Trey, just as one, and Elliot being another one who came from North Carolina, and Yaxel and Morez, and, you know, a Daimara. How the hell did you guys do that?
1: Well, I give a lot of the credit to those new guys being able to adjust to Michigan, mm-hmm, and us having the flexibility we had, to the three guys who weren't mentioned yet. And those were guys who were on the Michigan team the year before.
0: Correct.
1: And Will Namari, Cheddar, right, Amari Burnett, and Roddy Gale.
0: Right.
1: Because all three, as seniors, could have wanted more for themselves in their senior year. More minutes, more money, more shots, more opportunity to, mm-hmm, maybe get to the NBA. And they were all committed to sacrificing a little bit of those things so that we could win. They knew that Yax would get a lot of the media attention. I mean, he asked for it most of the time. And that we had this 7'4 guy who people were always going to be really intrigued by. And Elliot, as the point guard, would, mm-hmm, generate a lot of attention. But those guys never batted an eye about those things because they really wanted to win. They wanted to win for Michigan. Mm-hmm. And I think that's the thing that ultimately shone through the season. And so even when difficult moments arose, they were able to connect with that one common goal and say, this is what we came here for. And they kept that the focus of the season.
0: Well, obviously you and Dusty were selling something, you know,
1: yeah,
0: like, but was it tough behind the scenes? Because honestly, like the Vegas tournament, for instance, right? And in late 25, you eviscerated everybody. Like, and it looked like, I was talking to my youngest son, who's my Michigan watching buddy. I'm like, well, these guys looked like they played together for 5 years. And it was basically not even 5 months at that point in time.
1: Yeah, we had more solutions than most people could present problems for. That's how I like to put it.
0: Yeah.
1: So usually if they try to say, hey, we're going to try to speed them up, well, we could play that way, and maybe they couldn't play that way as long as they thought they would.
0: Yeah.
1: And if they wanted to play in half court, like, you know, UConn, quite frankly, slowed the game down, made it a sort of an ugly national championship game.
0: Yes, they did.
1: Because that was their way to have a chance to win. Well, we could play that way and be better at that than they were.
0: Right.
1: But again, it was about the team understanding that in a slower game, this is how we're going to play. We're going to play through our posts a little bit more. In a more up-tempo game, we may shoot more threes and have more possessions where Elliot's got the ball in his hands. And for each guy on the court and on the team to be okay with any style, because it was going to give us the best chance to win that night, was the thing that I think Dusty mastered, was getting every person in our program to buy into their role and the ability to sacrifice what was necessary of them for the greater good of the team.
0: All right, let's talk about you a little bit here, even though I know coaches don't usually like that. Mike Boynton Jr. here on the Rich Eisen Show. When did you first get a whiff that the Dallas Mavericks had entered the chat here?
1: It was probably Sunday evening, the night before. Dusty, I think, had already gotten back from, you know, talking to him about the opportunity. And he asked me, he said, hey, you know, I think this may be something that happens. You know, if you could get this job, I'd like to help you. If not, you know, maybe there's an opportunity to go with him. And so that was the first time. The problem was, it was Father's Day.
0: No kidding.
1: And I spent most of the day with my children and wife.
0: How old are they?
1: I have a 13-year-old son and a 10-year-old daughter.
0: Okay, so it's Father's Day, and you get a call
1: at dinner.
0: Dusty.
1: And then I take this conversation back to the dinner table, and everybody on my house is like, what are you talking about?
0: Right.
1: Because, you know, Dusty's name's come up for pretty much every job, probably including yours this spring.
0: He couldn't handle this.
1: But
0: one of the few things, maybe
1: North Carolina,
0: sure,
1: or
0: you're right.
1: Orlando Magic, Chicago Bulls, right. You know, all these jobs. And so kind of anytime his name comes up, you just kind of like, all right, it's another job. He's going to be a candidate for every job. We just have to accept it. But the next morning it became real pretty quickly upon seeing an alert on my phone from Shams that he had accepted the job.
0: That's how you found out?

0: career.
1: That it was official, yeah. Yeah.
0: So you got an indication from Dusty the night before
1: that saying it could happen.
0: This could happen, and you might be the successor. If I can help with that, I would like to. If this happens, then you go to the dinner table of Father's Day night. Let your family know. You go to sleep. You wake up, and Shams Alert tells you this is done.
1: The funny twist of this is that on Monday morning when I wake up, assuming that I'm still an assistant coach at Michigan, I take my son to the Dusty May basketball camp in Chrysler Arena.
0: Was Dusty there?
1: Dusty wasn't there when camp opened. And that was the next sign that maybe it was a little bit more to the story than I understood the night before. So,
0: wow.
1: Yeah, it changed pretty quick. But again, Dusty's deserving of this opportunity.
0: Yes.
1: You know, within the program, we're all really happy for him. As coaches, we understand these are difficult decisions to make. And I know sometimes people think they're selfish, but you get to make decisions for yourself and your family. And he's given everything he was supposed to give to Michigan in 2 years that he could have. And so, you know, I'm a Knicks fan at heart, but I like the Pistons because I coached Cade.
0: Sure.
1: And now I'm going to root for Dallas as often as they're not playing one of those other two teams.
0: Well, I mean, you just said a lot that I want to follow up on right here. Because I love the guy, having met him just a handful of times.
1: Sure.
0: This trophy helps, you know. But, you know, in the world of having to re-recruit your team every year with the NIL and the portal, and there's no off time, you know, where you can go to the NBA, there's an off season, there's actual rules that with a governing body called the NBA front office, you know, like, so I understand why Cooper Flagg also
1: doesn't
0: suck, to be that phrase.
1: Kyrie.
0: But what about, there's another one, right? We could go on and on. But how about you? Obviously, again, this is not your first rodeo. You just mentioned you coached Cade. That was at Oklahoma State.
1: Yeah.
0: Cade Cunningham, who is somebody who could run for mayor in any town in the state now, certainly in Detroit. So it's not your first rodeo. Does this not, you know, wear on you? I mean, or the idea that now you're gonna be the one handling all this NIL portal stuff and constantly have these moments?
1: I try not to view things in a negative light. I'm a fairly optimistic person.
0: Sure.
1: This is a big job, though, and I understand the gravity of it, considering now the expectation is you go 38-2 and you win all your games by 35 points. You cut down three out of four nets.
0: Good one.
1: You know, I understand that's a part of it. But at the same time, I feel confident. We've got a really talented group led by two guards. Guard play is the name of the game at every level. We got probably the best backcourt in the country, in my opinion. We got a really good front court. And then we got some young guys who people may not know as much about now.
0: Go for it. Lay it on me here.
1: Yeah, Quinn Costello, Brandon McCoy as freshmen, McDonald's All-Americans, Ricky Liebert, Oscar Goodman, guys who've been in our program, who understand what it takes to get to this level.
0: Mm-hmm.
1: Just haven't been a part of it on the court as much. So I feel confident in the roster and now putting the staff together that I believe can keep the standard where it is. There should be no expectation drop-off of the Michigan basketball fans.
0: None at all. Okay. And what do you bring to the equation that might be different?
1: Just a different voice. I'm a little bit taller. My complexion is a little darker. But no, I mean, we'll do things a lot the way we have the last 2 years.
0: Sure.
1: I mean, I'm not the smartest person in the room, but when I think about how this team should play, it was recruited to play a certain way. And I've watched for 2 years a wild level of success in a day and age where you have to be adaptable.
0: Yes.
1: And so a lot of what we've done, we'll continue to do. There'll be some tweaks because we won't have quite the depth on our front court that we did last year. It's almost impossible to.
0: Mm-hmm.
1: We had three of those guys picked in the top 12 of the NBA. But we're still going to be good enough to compete at the top of the conference and on a national level.
0: Yeah, Yaxel's already making his presence known, not just in the summer league, but I, speaking on behalf of all Michigan Wolverines, just love how he's gone a dream on being a Michigan Stater and how Michigan beat Michigan State last year. And I am loving that right now.
1: Well, he loves this place. He leaned into it as much as any person could for a year.
0: Right.
1: And he will always represent, you know, the Michigan basketball family and the university at large. But Yax had a great growing experience at Michigan. He showed up very unconfident a year ago. It'd be hard to believe that. But last June, it took a while for us to get him to believe that he could be the type of player that he ultimately became. And a lot of it has to do with the guys he played with that helped him realize his potential and the success on the court. So we're excited for him. We believe in what we continue to have moving forward. And I'm excited to coach this group.
0: I'm excited to watch it, to be honest with you. And just before I let you go, I'm going to say the same thing to Kyle. Coach Whittingham when he shows up in about 20 minutes to kick off our second hour here. Man, are you taking this job over at a very crucial period?
1: Yeah.
0: You know, obviously the success that's been had, but the success that could continue.
1: Sure.
0: And the success of the program that Michigan fans have not seen again. I was a junior in college here on the campus.
1: Sure.
0: When this last existed due to the basketball team. And obviously you're taking over under different circumstances why the job was open than so. Kyle, right? But it's still the same thing where there's a lot of flux and you have to keep players and you have to keep momentum going. And it looks like so far, obviously, you did a well enough job. They removed the interim tag before you even coached a game.
1: So far, you know, it was a lot of work. The reason I didn't join your show before is because that's what I was doing, trying to keep this roster together.
0: Sure.
1: And I thank you for the invite. This is
0: absolutely
1: an awesome opportunity for us to be on this stage with as much as you represent.
0: Thank you for saying that.
1: And so it's a great opportunity. We're glad to represent the Block M all over the world.
0: Mm-hmm.
1: My first week on the job, and I'll leave you with this.
0: Sure.
1: I learned the power of Michigan. I went to Argentina to watch Trey McKinney play in a FIBA event.
0: Okay.
1: I took off from Detroit, and I landed in JFK for my connection, and I saw Michigan had an airport,
0: mm-hmm.
1: at JFK Airport.
0: Yeah.
1: When I landed in Buenos Aires Airport in Argentina, I saw Michigan hat in the airport.
0: Yeah, you did.
1: And flying back, I saw a Michigan hat in the airport in London. So I know the power and the brand and reach of this place, and I look forward to representing it.
0: And I look forward to watching it as well. Thank you so much. Greatly appreciate it.
1: Thank you.
0: Now, you didn't say you had the best backcourt in America because both Elliott Cadeau and Trey McKinney are standing right over there, did you?
1: I did not, but I'm glad they're here, and I hope they understand what it takes.
0: Yeah. Well, I'm excited to meet them and thank them personally for making me a very happy man, and thank you for helping make this exist as well.
1: Thank you.
0: That is none other than Mike Boynton Jr., the new head coach of Michigan basketball. When we come back here from this Champion Circle event, two national champions, Elliott Cadeau and Trey McKinney, next.
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0: super excited that I got to, you know, put that jersey on and win at a high level. But there was definitely other schools that I was looking at, but ultimately Michigan was the best spot for me.
1: Trey McKinney and Elliot Cadeau, national champions, are here on the Rich Eisen Show. So let's just jump into it here. When you won it all, did you have any sense at all, that Dusty May might be on a radar screen of an NBA team at all, Elliot?
2: No. To be honest, I didn't really expect anything. I thought, you know, like, I thought he was just going to come back. We were going to run it back, try to win another national championship. And the news kind of came out of the blue. But in that moment, no, I definitely didn't expect him to leave.
1: Did Trey, anything, would you agree with that? Or do you have any sense of that at all?
0: No, I agree. I feel like, you know, the plan was for, you know, me and Elliot to come back and be the featured, you know, backcourt on the team and, you know, try to lead us to another national championship. But it was definitely out of the blue, and I mean, but we're happy for him.
1: Well, and I'm glad that you're still here. Obviously, speaking as a Michigan fan, did you get the sense that Yaks and Morez and Adai were gone too? Did you get the sense that was pretty much gonna happen?
2: Obviously? Yeah, for sure. I think we all knew that they would enter the draft because
1: right.
2: You know we kind of had a sense that they would get picked as
1: right
2: high as they did. As high as they did.
1: Right.
2: Yeah.
1: And then, so again, just when I found out that Dusty was gone, I immediately thought of the two of you guys. And I kept refreshing my feed to see what you guys thought. What were you, Trey, thinking when you heard that Dusty was going to the NBA? What did you think of?
0: I mean, I was definitely kind of upset, but I think there was just a level of uncertainty with everybody in the room. I mean, I didn't know what was going on. Elliot didn't know what was going on. Like, the whole team didn't know what was going on. And I think the biggest thing for me, Elliot, was just to try to calm the team down, you know, knowing that we really didn't know what was going on or what was going to happen later in that day. So I think we just did a really good job of just trying to keep the team together and, yeah, just keeping the team together.
1: You want to add a little bit to that for me?
2: Yeah, I feel like as one of the leaders of the team, me and Trey talked about it. We were kind of just, our main focus was to keep the team together. You know, we both talked about it the day it happened, and we both kind of told each other that we wanted to stay here.
1: Right.
2: So it was our job to help coach keep the roster together, and we just try to do that day by day.
1: How much was it helpful for you guys that Mike Boynton Jr. is getting the gig? Did that help for you?
2: Yeah, for sure. That helped for me, just like on like a comfortability standpoint. Like, I was very comfortable with him. I have a good relationship with him, and you know, it's not somebody that I don't know, somebody that I don't trust coming in and
1: right.
2: trying to coach me. So I felt like that was definitely the best option to keep coach there.
1: How about you, Trey?
0: Yeah, I mean, Coach Mike, he recruited me here, and, you know.
1: He was the guy that was, he just mentioned he flew down to Argentina to watch you.
0: Yeah, he was the main recruiter in my recruitment, so.
1: Right.
0: I mean, it was obviously a no-brainer for me, but I think Coach Dusty, he recruited a really good staff
1: right.
0: in Michigan, and the people we left behind, you know, they could have took the reins and did a really good job with the program, so. I think it was a no-brainer for them to be able to keep him, and I think if they would have, you know, looked elsewhere, it probably would have went a different way.
1: Yeah, where you might not be sitting here right next to me right
0: yeah.
1: now is what you're saying? And the same thing with you. I mean, let's be honest, right? I mean, that's the way the world works these days. You know, and I think there's unfair pressure that gets put on athletes like the two of you. I mean, you know, when coaches can do obviously what Dusty just did, and has every right to do, but it's your right to also not want to do it here anymore. And I just love the fact that you guys are here. And so what would you say to those of us in the fan base that are nervous that, you know, obviously what just happened, and here comes a guy that we're not familiar with his coaching style in any way, shape, or form. How is it going to roll on, do you think?
2: I think Coach Mike was a really big part of us winning that national championship. And
1: how so, if you don't mind me finding out?
2: He was like the head assistant coach, so he pretty much made all the subs. He pretty much, you know, did other things that were really, like, impactful to us winning. And, you know, like, I feel like all the practices so far with Coach Mike have been the same feel. Same as last year, very, very similar to last year, if not the exact same. And I think he'll have a similar role as Dusty, and I feel like we'll be the same as last year.
1: What about you, Trey?
0: Yeah, I think I feel like it's just a different voice. We're going to run a lot of the same stuff we did last year. I mean, we had more of a free-flowing offense, and he definitely had a really big part. Like Elliot said, he constructed the subs, and he did most of our defense and stuff like that. And, you know, his voice was there throughout last year and that season. So he definitely had a great impact on our team.
1: When did you know last year was special, Elliot?
2: I kind of knew since, like, the beginning, like, when the whole team got together for the first time. I knew we were going to be really good when, like, it was hard for me to find out who the starting five was going to be. Like, I had, like, three different ways you could go with the starting five, and it would be an elite starting five. So that's when I knew we had a good team, because we had, like, eight starters.
1: Yeah. I mean, the number of times, though, I mean, I know you didn't start, right? You wound up finishing, though. You know, like, that happened quite a bit. And obviously, when LJ went down, things, you know, kind of got reordered. But when did you realize that your first year at Michigan could wind up with a trophy like this, Trey?
0: Yeah, I mean, I never had the dream of, you know, winning a national championship. I never thought that would happen that quick.
1: Right. But
0: I think in the summer, everybody was so individually talented, and we knew if we could come together as one and become a team and do whatever it takes to win as a team, that, you know, we could do anything and we put our minds to. So definitely I would say in the summer, when we had those very hard practices and everybody was just showing what they could do on the floor.
1: And, you know, Coach Boynton and, you know, Dusty mentioned as well, getting everybody to understand the collective more than the individual. How difficult was that from your perspective?
2: I felt like it was really easy. Like, I think the coaches knew what they were doing in the recruiting. They went in the transfer portal and they grabbed kids with the same mindset.
1: Yeah.
2: And everybody, not one person on the team really had an ego. So it was like everybody just, when Coach was mentioning for us all to come together, everybody immediately understood it and came together.
1: Okay. And, you know, people are going to be having a target on the University of Michigan next year, because you guys have this and they want this.
2: For sure.
1: And they think that maybe because of all the changes, it's going to be ripe for the plucking. Your answer to anybody who thinks that, Trey McKinney, is what?
0: I mean, they can target us as much as they want. I feel like we have a really talented team, and I don't think there will be that big of a gap between last year and this year. I mean, I think the goal is a national championship, and it's nothing less than that.
1: What's your answer to that?
2: I feel like people targeting us is a good thing for us. It's going to force us to be better in practice every day, to be on our 10 toes every day and just work harder. And I feel like that will help us.
1: Yeah, okay. Well, I look forward to watching it get done. You guys are not playing golf today. Is that correct?
2: No, I'm not playing golf.
1: You are not golfers? You do not play golf, or you have yet to play golf? Is that what it is?
2: I think I just need to learn. I haven't learned yet. So once I learn, I feel like I'll play it.
1: Okay, so you just need a little push is what you're saying.
2: Yeah.
1: Oh, okay. What about you, Trey? No?
0: My swing is getting better, but, you know, I'm not really I like watching it, but...
1: Anybody from the team actually playing out here today? Is anybody good stick?
2: I know JP is playing.
1: Okay.
0: Yeah.
2: I don't know how good he is, but I know he's playing.
1: I mean, how big are his golf clubs going to be?
2: I don't know.
1: What
2: probably,
1: the hell?
2: Yeah, extra big.
1: Just take some legs off a ladder and just put some sort of a 9-iron head on the top of it and let him go. Fantastic. Yeah. Elliot Cadeau and Trey McKinney here on the Rich Eisen Show to wrap up hour number one. 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
2: Can the Wolverines survive in advance?
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1: The Rich Eisen Show. In this hour, Michigan head coach Kyle Whittingham. Michigan football receiver Andrew Marsh. Michigan running backs Jordan Marshall and Savion Hyder. And now, it's Rich Eisen.
3: Number two of the Rich Eisen Show is on the air live from the great state of Michigan, down the road from the campus of the University of Michigan. We're here for the fourth annual Champion Circle Golf Classic. We talked in hour number one a lot of basketball with the national champion basketball players Elliot Cadeau and Trey McKinney and the new coach Mike Boynton. Now that our friend Dusty May has moved on down the road to Dallas, a lot of movement here on the campus of the University of Michigan, and that's why we're now finally landing on the football team, since this Champions Circle Golf Classic features none other than the new head coach of the University of Michigan football program. Kyle Whittingham is here to kick off hour number two. Good to see you, Coach. How are you?
4: Good.
3: How's it going?
4: Going good.
3: It's great to see you in that block M.
4: Yeah, feels good.
3: Is it? Are you used to it yet?
4: I am.
3: You
4: absolutely,
3: are?
4: Absolutely. Yeah,
3: okay, how long did it take you to get used to something?
4: A few months, but we've settled in and can't wait to get the season going. We'll be here before you know it.
3: I mean, it's kind of right here. Next week is when?
4: Yeah, coaches come in next week, early in the week, players midweek, and then we start fall camp practice, and then September 5th is the opener.
3: So. Okay. I mean, because again, obviously, all the coaches that I've come across, you know, you're all guys who like to control what you can control. And I'm just wondering, you know, how getting into a new program at this stage of your career, or at least bringing your program into a new school at this stage of your career, did you see something like that coming for yourself?
4: You know, I hadn't ruled it out. I wasn't sure what direction I was going to go, but I knew there was about half a dozen schools that if the opportunity arose, couldn't say no, and this was definitely on that list.
3: That was on that list.
4: Absolutely,
3: for you.
4: Yeah.
3: And so when you wound up, how would you term that you became available, Coach?
4: How would I term it? Okay, well, I felt like, Utah, you know, we'd done just about everything we could there, and had a nice run. Time for somebody else to be able to have the opportunity to lead the program. So I stepped down. Didn't use the word retirement,
3: right?
4: And still don't. But just the way the sequence of events after I decided to step down, the stars aligned. I mean, the things that happened and transpired, and the opportunity to interview for this job, it just seemed to all fit. It all fit in place, and here I am.
3: So when the opportunity became available to you, you thought what? What hit your mind?
4: Well, I had already known that, or already made the decision. You know, my wife and I, if the opportunity did come, it was a no-brainer. And so it wasn't like, okay, well, let me think about it and consider it. It was,
3: right.
4: It was okay, let's go, I'm in.
3: So what about this program, school, always intrigued.
4: What not about it? I mean, this place has got everything. I mean,
3: right.
4: You talk about resources, winningest program in college football history, the tradition, the history, the academics. I mean, the academics here are incredible, and so you know, it's just attractive, really, from every angle.
3: And then obviously we're here with the Champions Circle. How do they play into a decision, something like that?
4: Yeah, well, they're vital. I mean, in this day and age of college football, it's all about NIL and having the funds to put a roster together. And without a entity like Champion Circle, you got no chance. And so, you know, having that in place was a big factor. And, you know, we're still, it's competitive. And, you know, every year you're trying to you know, get your NIL resources where they need to be to be competitive. And we're there at Michigan.
3: How many times in your coaching career with the NIL world has somebody come into your office and said, I want to be paid more?
4: How many times? Can't count them. Just,
3: are you serious?
4: Yeah, it's you know, that's what it's all about right now. And not only recruits that you're after, but you know, players on your roster. Everyone wants to be treated fairly. And fortunately, you know, we have a general manager and someone that is a go-between for me, so I don't deal with that directly anymore.
3: Okay.
4: But before that person was in place, you know, you dealt with that all the time.
3: Is that right? So how do you handle something like that?
4: Well, now, like I said, I just defer to the general manager. His office is right next door. Go ahead and have a conversation.
3: But in terms of that, just, you know, Dusty May, who I'm sure you got to meet a couple times.
4: Great,
3: actually, I was at an event with you in Southern California. It was the last time I saw him. I had no idea. It was the last time I'd see him as the Michigan basketball coach. But the reason why I bring it up is that the conversations nationally are like, hey, when the NBA knocks on your door and says, contracts are a contract here in the NBA, schedules are a schedule in the NBA, off-seasons are an off-season in the NBA,
4: yeah,
3: it's tough to say no to something like that if the money and everything else in the roster is right. I'm not sitting here and saying, do you think of the NFL? I'm sitting here thinking, how do you, does that weigh on you at any point in time? Like, you just want to coach?
4: Yeah, you know, there is a lot going on in college football, and there's more to come. I can tell you that. It's not settled in by any means. But that is a factor, and you're right. There's a lot more consistency, stability, you know, whatever the word you want to use to, you know, at the NBA level or the NFL level. But you know, I love coaching. I love working with college athletes. Mm-hmm. And to me, you know, you got to be able to change with the times. You either change with the times or you become irrelevant. And so it's something that I'm embracing, and that, you know, it's not going away, at least anytime soon. And so you just roll with it.
3: Just a few more minutes on this subject matter, if you don't mind. Kyle Whittingham here on the Rich Eisen Show. So what do you want to see done? If you could wave a wand, I know, you, again, you're a coach.
4: Yeah.
3: But you clearly have been around this game for a long time. Now, multiple programs as the HC. You haven't coached an actual game here yet, but you've been exposed enough. So what do you want to see done if you could have your way?
4: Just in college football in its entirety?
3: Yes, sir.
4: I think it's got to be an NFL minor league model where we have a salary cap. And, you know, the players are employees. I think, you know, as distasteful as some of that is, I don't think there's any other way that is better than that. And, you know, right now it's out of control. I mean, we're going to have probably, you know, a dozen teams in the next recruiting cycle with $50 million rosters. And you know, there's such a disparity between the haves and the have-nots. And I think that the only way to get that evened out and level the playing field is to go ahead and pattern it after an NFL, like I said, a minor league NFL model and a super league, if you will, and you'll probably see, you know, 48 to 60 teams survive the cut and be on the right side of the line in the sand and proceed forward.
3: And that would be with, obviously, other conferences or something like that?
4: Yeah, I believe so.
3: Well, I mean, you're already hearing Greg Sankey in the SEC say it's no posturing here that we might want to take.
4: It's a reality. Yeah, no doubt.
3: And you think it would make for a better, fairer, more even? Well, I guess in that respect, it's fairer and even if everybody plays by the same rules that are delineated by a governing body that runs the thing, right?
4: Yeah, exactly. Exactly. And you know, if you had a super conference that breaks away and has their own commissioner and runs it again, just, you know, almost a carbon copy of what's going on in the NFL, then I think you get a chance.
3: That would maybe also mean you have unions and collective bargaining.
4: Yeah, like that's... Yeah. It's part of it.
3: And that's where it would have to go.
4: I don't see any other way around it if it goes that direction. Now, you know, private equity is starting to enter the picture as well, and where that goes, you know, who knows. But there's got to be some guardrails. There's got to be some ability to get control of the thing, because the NIL is going up, you know, 20, 30, 40% a year, and it can't continue that way. It's not sustainable.
3: How has the game on the field changed from the first time you grabbed a headset?
4: Not a lot. I think, you know, you do have to simplify your schemes a little bit, because you have most teams in the country have about 50% of their players new every year. You have 50, 55 players. That's very common. And so you got to be more plug and play than you used to be. You know, you can't have a guy that comes and soaks in the system for 2 or 3 years and then he's ready to go. You got to have systems that are user friendly and the guys can adapt to right away and get on the field.
3: Maybe, how about this, bringing kind of all full circle, is that you might have players stick around collegiately more,
4: right?
3: Because they look at how much a second or third or a fourth round draft choice makes in the NFL. They could make more money here at the University of Michigan potentially with the champion circle help.
4: Right.
3: And the, you see what
4: you've already started to see that. And, you know, guys that maybe 5, 7, 8 years ago would have opted to come out, those guys are opting to stay. Those guys that are right on that borderline,
3: yes.
4: Because you're exactly right. Now with the 5-year eligibility clock, then that gives you one more year to make that. You know, you can make a pretty good living for 5 years. And so I think you're going to see more and more players stay and less obviously go to the NFL early.
3: I've got the head coach of University of Michigan football, Kyle Whittingham, here on the Rich Eisen Show. A few more minutes before I send you out to your to the golf course for the golf event today. The quarterback room right now, mm-hmm. How do you see it in terms of who's starting?
4: Well, Bryce is our guy.
3: Okay.
4: You know, to be fair, he was a barely turned 18-year-old true freshman last year and thrust into the situation that he was. And, you know, even though there's a lot of room for improvement, still won 9 ball games and put up some decent numbers. And you know, he's still, we believe in Bryce. And, you know, he's got all the tools in the toolbox. He's 6'4", 230, runs like crazy, has a big arm. And so we feel like he's got a big upside and has made a ton of progress so far in the offseason. You know, fall camp will be important for him, obviously, as it is for everybody.
3: Right.
4: But Bryce is our guy. Tommy Carr had an exceptional spring. And, you know, true freshman, just, you know, should have been in high school. But he graduated early and really did some good things. So he was impressive. But going into the season, Bryce Underwood is our guy.
3: So what has he already improved on?
4: Well, the mechanics, you know, footwork, pocket presence, decision-making, you know, just tightening up his whole game, and that needs to continue. It's our job to put him in position to succeed and tailor things that, you know, to what he does best, and that's, you know, that's what we're paid to do as coaches.
3: Is there anything, I'm sorry to put you in this position, but is there anything that you were surprised that he already hadn't had in his toolbox yet?
4: Yeah, you know, in fairness to Bryce, you know, we talked about his youth. He also didn't have a dedicated quarterback coach last year, and so that was something that might have, you know, not allowed him to progress as much as he could have during that freshman year.
3: Mm-hmm.
4: And so we felt like we were getting a guy that almost was like straight out of high school.
3: And so he's now up to speed sophomore
4: year? He's getting closer.
3: Okay.
4: Yeah, he's getting closer. And I'll tell you one thing, there's nobody that wants to be great more so than Bryce Underwood. He he does. He's a workaholic. He's in the film room constantly. He's out on the practice field by himself throwing balls. He's working with, you know, Joe Burrow, guys around the country trying to you know, pick their brain and do everything he can to be the best player he can be.
3: Did you hook him up with that sort of
4: No, he's
3: entree?
4: Got, you know, everybody's got players or guys that handle them and that type
3: right.
4: of thing. So he had that going outside.
3: Okay. With an outside throwing
4: yeah.
3: coach.
4: Yeah.
3: Okay. So I'm going to ask you a fan question now, straight up, as somebody who watched a lot of Bryce Underwood
4: right.
3: last year. Are you going to let him throw on the run more? Because that is, honestly, I've rarely seen somebody his age, his size, be that accurate
4: right.
3: throwing on the run.
4: Yeah.
3: With that amount of zip on the throw as well. He's kind of remarkable in that respect. Not to jump into your playbook a little bit here publicly on Disney Plus and ESPN Radio, but I just is that in the cards?
4: We'll move the launch point around and get him out of the pocket. And that's one thing he is, well, there's a number of things, but that's one of the things he's really good at is extending the play. And you're right, you know, to be throwing on the move as accurately as he does is something that, if we didn't implement that, we'd be stupid. And so, yeah, that'll be part of it.
3: Good to know. And defensively, we have John Henry Daly,
4: yeah,
3: who obviously you're very familiar with, having coached him at Utah. Now he's, if you will, followed you here. Mm-hmm. What is your expectation level for him? And what can you tell Michigan folks about the defense coming into this year?
4: Well, first of all, John Henry is completely healthy now. He had a pretty severe lower leg injury.
3: Right.
4: He's back to 100%. Last season, he was leading the nation in sacks all the way through week 10, I believe it was, and he got injured, I believe it was week 11, and so ended up, in the top four or five in the country. But he's a guy that I think the Michigan fans are going to love. He's got a motor that just never stops. He plays the game the way it's supposed to be played. He's a throwback. He's a tough guy, and they're going to be excited about what he brings as far as his edge pressure. Defense in general, Jay Hill is a proven commodity on the defensive side of the ball, yes, as a coordinator, and we've got some good players, a little thin at some positions, but I think the top 11 players are going to be very formidable.
3: What concerns you about the thinning?
4: Little thin in the secondary as far as guys that have accumulated a lot of reps, and same at linebacker. We got some really good young players, but not a lot of reps accrued in that position group either.
3: Okay. Last couple for you here. What's it going to be like for you, you think, when you put the headset on in the big house on the opener?
4: I've put a headset on in the big house three times.
3: I know that, but not on this particular sideline.
4: Right. Yeah. You know, coaching's coaching. When you get in your coaching mode and game mode, my anticipation is it'll be business as usual. I mean, that's just how it is. You can't be in awe of the crowd or the surroundings, any of that. You get zoned in and you go into that mode, like I said, of just analyzing the game and making decisions, and you're not really thinking about much else.
3: Okay, and then I'm just need one follow-up question to the last time I spoke with you. Have we weaned ourselves off of the Urban Meyer friendship yet? At all? No. No.
4: You know, Urban's been a close friend of mine for, what, 20-plus years?
3: I know.
4: And
3: but this is now is now.
4: I'm molding him. Let's put it that way.
3: I don't think he's moldable on this question.
4: It's a little bit of give and take. How about that? But Urban's been a great supporter.
3: Yeah.
4: And a great friend of mine for years and years. Football is obviously football, but friendships and those bonds are pretty strong.
3: Okay, so I haven't thought about it this way. Is it possible, if you're saying that you're molding him, is it possible you're going to bring him over from the dark side?
4: I don't know if it'll go that far.
3: He's you're his friend. He roots for you. He wants your success.
4: Yeah.
3: He's a friend who wants your success.
4: Yeah.
3: Right? Like, do you think maybe we can get him a little bit?
4: We've got a few Go Blues out of him. Over the past year. But
3: okay. Can you record that and send it to me?
4: Yeah, he probably wouldn't want that. In fact, I probably shouldn't have said anything. Been fun. And like I said, he's a guy that was really instrumental in my career.
3: Well, I'll just say it to you here in front of everybody. You come to this program at a very crucial time. Obviously, the athletic director is now leaving. I'm wondering, does that concern you in any way, shape?
4: You know, it's college football. I mean, people come and go, and, grateful to Ward gave me the opportunity to coach this program, and we will have the opportunity to spend this season together, so that's a positive, but that's the nature of the business. I mean, you just got to block everything out and minimize distractions and just stay focused.
3: Right, and then in terms of that, again, you come here at a very crucial time, and you and who you are and who you stand for and what you stand for is so important for this football program and for everybody like me who roots for it and who has their emotions affected and whose pride in their school and ability to puff a chest out is so important that your success is going to happen. And the fact that you are here right now, I thank you for that. I truly do.
4: I appreciate that. Thank you.
3: I do. And I look forward to seeing what you do and how you do it. And I wish you nothing, obviously, but the best of luck.
4: All right.
3: Thanks for being here. I appreciate this.
4: Go Blue.
3: You're right. Go Blue to you. There That's you Kyle Whittingham right here on the Rich Eisen Show. 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Hit him straight, sir. Hit him
4: Got
3: straight
4: it.
3: Today.
4: Thank you.
3: That's Kyle Whittingham right here on the Rich Eisen Show. Andrew Marsh from the wide receiver room is coming up next. 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

0: Hey, JB, wherever you are. Back here on the Rich Eisen Show, radio has returned to our Disney Plus and ESPN feeds. We had a nice chat with Kyle Whittingham, the head coach of the University of Michigan. Savion Hyder and Jordan Marshall from the running back room will be joining us shortly. But right now, fresh off of an outstanding, if not one of the best freshman seasons in the history of Michigan receiving, and that is saying a lot. Andrew Marsh is here on the program. Good to see you, Andrew. How are you,
1: yes,
0: man?
1: Sir. Glad to be here.
0: Good to see you here. Come on, now let's get. I just got now that was a heck of a handshake right there. Sounds like you got great hands, obviously.
1: Of course.
0: All right, let's get into it instead of me being ridiculous to start off the top. How are you approaching this season coming off of what you just did, Andrew?
1: I would say just grinding. Trying to stay focused, I would say, is the main thing. One thing I kind of always try and say to myself is just keep going every day, no matter what's going on in life or off the field or on the field, just being able to come in and work every day, focus on the task at hand.
0: How does a kid from Katy, Texas, the Houston area, wind up in Ann Arbor, Michigan? How did that happen?
1: I'm not sure, to be honest. It's a long way from home. But I would say kind of just the community here. The community here has always been so welcoming. Really the people, the staff, the community. It really just opened my eyes to life after ball and all the possibilities outside of football.
0: Life after ball is what you already had on your mind as a

0: sure I was always having the stuff I needed to perform at the highest level. One thing she always said is, you take care of the on-the-field stuff, and I'll take care of the off-the-field stuff. So I feel like it's worked out pretty well.
1: So when did you realize you wanted to play football? When did that happen for you?
0: I would say from a young age. I mean, I always knew I wanted to do something with sports. I was running around the house at an early age. I think I saw soccer was like the first sport I ever played. It was the earliest sport they let me play. I started at like 3 years old. Other than that, I just picked up everything, basketball, baseball. But I would say I kind of fell in love with football. I was just always, that was kind of what I was better at. And as I got older, it just became what I put my focus towards.
1: Well, living in the state of Texas will kind of focus you on that sport, I imagine. But how long were you playing the other ones, though? Because I think it's kind of important, right? Like playing multiple sports as a kid. Like so
0: probably till high school. Because when I got to high school, coaches wouldn't let me play no more. And then my mom, she was kind of like, nah, we're going to focus on football and stuff like that. I ran track still, but really just football.
1: Receiver always, though? Was it always receiver?
0: I used to do a little bit of everything. Quarterback, running back, kicker, safety. Safety was big for me.
1: Kicker?
0: Used to just kick it, then go tackle somebody.
1: Could you, in a pinch, heaven forbid, on this team, what do we got? How far can we split the uprights from? What do we got?
0: Oh, the uprights.
1: Oh, so you were talking punting?
0: Yeah,
1: or talking
0: more like punting, kicking.
1: Okay.
0: Yeah.
1: Oh, so you weren't like a place kicker?
0: Nah.
1: But punting, that could be in a listen, I'd rather
0: maybe.
1: You, I'd love, I'd,
0: maybe.
1: I'm happier seeing you receive those as opposed to you.
0: It's more where I'm comfortable at.
1: That's more of your lane, I'm sure. So let's talk about Bryce a little bit here. What sort of chemistry did you guys immediately notice between you and your fellow at the time freshman when you first came in?
0: I would say it's always really been there between us. I mean, we came in together. And really just ever since we've been here, making sure we're getting lots of hours, lots of extra practice and stuff. And I would say kind of throughout the season, as I started to play more, it just started to click. As we would go through different games, either making a pass or missing a pass, but just getting better off of that rep was big for us. And really coming into this year, just being able to stack days and really just putting a lot of work, travel and train different places with some different trainers and stuff like that. So.
1: Did you guys talk about coming here together at times or no?
0: We did. So it's kind of funny. I really committed before he was ever committed.
1: Oh, I know that.
0: But I know I always knew he liked it here. So that was kind of one thing I tried to focus on after I committed was making sure we had a good quarterback.
1: Well, I mean, he's from here.
0: He is.
1: And so when he was talking about LSU and went there.
0: Yeah.
1: And everyone around here is like, what? Wait a minute. Hold on a minute. Mm-hmm. What? Why not stay home? And then eventually that happened. Did you kind of push him in that window at the time?
0: I would say definitely talk to him for sure. Uh-huh. Definitely let him know, like, I'm one of them guys that's going to be here. And really looking forward to just what we could build.
1: How are you different now than you were the last time you stepped on a field for Michigan?
0: I would say I'm just different in every way. Bigger, stronger, faster. A lot of stuff in my game I've kind of tried to work on, like just being able to create more separation and running cleaner routes and kind of just expanding my route tree and being better off the line and releases and stuff like that.
1: Well, I mean, Bryce is coming on here in about an hour. Yeah. We just said goodbye to Coach, who said, I don't know if this is news or not, but, you know, when he first took the job over, he's like, I'm going to see everything here. What's this? What's that? Before I make a decision on anything. He said, Bryce is our guy.
0: Yeah,
1: he literally just said that from that chair about 10 minutes ago. Does that surprise you in any way?
0: No, it doesn't surprise me. I mean, everybody can see the work that he puts in and kind of where he's at. And really just the maturity from him and the rest of our team from this year or from last year to this year has been crazy. And I'm really just excited to see it.
1: To what do you owe that, the maturity?
0: I would say really just being able to keep working every day. And I think that that's huge, a testament to who he is as a person, just to come in. It really just helps our team as a whole.
1: Okay. And what about the new coaches around here? How's that help?
0: I like them. I mean, they've come in. They've kind of added structure to some places of the team. And I think that has really helped us, as well as their scheme. I love the scheme that they're bringing in.
1: What can you tell me?
0: I feel like it's going to be open. It's going to be explosive. Guys will be flying around the field and really kind of just have more freedom throughout the offense.
1: Well, as opposed to last year?
0: As opposed to last year.
1: Okay, well, I'm dying to get something different here. What do we got? What do you mean?
0: I mean, I just feel.

0: like this year, you'll definitely see the ball in the air more. We'll be able to throw the ball around more, get it in different guys' hands, and really just be more explosive as a whole. And I think that'll open up the running game as well.
1: Okay. You're not speaking that into existence, are you? That's really going to happen?
0: I think it's going to happen.
1: Receivers like talking about it.
0: Yeah, I love to talk about it. Yeah.
1: Who's the guy you model your game after?
0: It's a few guys. I kind of try not to get too caught up on one person, but really growing up, I've always watched DeAndre Hopkins. Just his catch rate is amazing. Another guy, Julio Jones and Justin Jefferson, those are guys that I've kind of always watched, and Devontae Adams, of course. So.
1: Well, you just named some very physical receivers mm-hmm. as well. Do you like mm-hmm. that?
0: Kind of a little bit of both. Guys that can be a little physical like Julio Jones, but then also guys that can win off the release and kind of be more elusive like Devontae Adams and stuff
1: sure.
0: like that.
1: The thing about, because from my world of being with the NFL Network, being around DeAndre Hopkins, is his ability to always get his feet down.
0: It's crazy.
1: It is crazy. It's unlike anything that I've seen. And I know I'm saying this because he might be the best I've ever seen at it, where there's a contested catch on the sideline back of the end zone. Never once am I thinking the replay is going to show like his foot is out of bounds.
0: Yeah.
1: Ever. He knows exactly where his feet are.
0: Yes.
1: Is that something you're also working on?
0: I think it is. I feel like I've always had good body control and good awareness of my feet.
1: Mm-hmm.
0: And really just something I've kind of always tried to harp on. Like, guys always told me, like, oh, one foot is good and in college, da da da. But even, like, as a high schooler, I always said, I mean, NFL is the goal. So being able to get 2 feet down all the time is really the goal.
1: And so did you ever think of leaving when, you know, Coach Moore was gone? And did you think about that?
0: Not really. To be honest, I mean, as obviously it was some guys who had to go do what was best for them. But as far as like the guys that are here, we really wanted to keep the team together. And that was kind of big for us. Obviously, we lost coaches and some players, but really keeping the majority of the team together, keeping the tradition the same. And based off of the position I feel like I was in from last year, kind of the spot I set myself up at. I didn't really want to go anywhere. I feel like this is kind of where I wanted to be. I wanted to play with the guys and really just rock it out.
1: And Savion's going to be joining with Jordan Marshall next. Just real quick on Savion, I'm hearing he's electric.
0: I'm excited.
1: Electric.
0: Yeah,
1: right?
0: I'm excited to see him. He can run the ball. He runs physical. He runs hard. He's a real Big Ten running back.
1: What would it mean to win this trophy for yourself?
0: I mean a lot. I feel like as well as all the guys in the locker room, I mean, this is what we chase after all year. One thing we kind of always say is we go get that, everything else will work out. So that's kind of big for us.
1: Yeah. I mean, for you to obviously, this was one that the year before you arrived, mm-hmm. right? You come on campus here and it's a whole new situation.
0: Yeah.
1: Now it's again another whole new situation for yourself. So I wish you the best of luck on that.
0: Yes, sir.
1: You got it. And then, you know, honestly, the way that you played your freshman year, it's very rare to see anybody play like that. I could see your skill set. And it's great to meet you here in person and see the type
0: likewise.
1: Of guy that you are. And, you know, I might, if I had hair, I would grow it like you. The frosted.
0: Yes, sir.
1: You
0: could rock it.
1: You think so?
0: Yeah, you can pull it off.
1: Careful, because there's some people who are probably putting that together on some sort of
0: edit or something.
1: Yeah. Great to see you, Andrew Marshall.
0: Yes,
1: good
0: sir.
1: To see you.
0: Thank you.
1: You're back here on the Rich Eisen Show. 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

0: 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Joining us here to wrap up hour number two from the Champion Circle, fourth annual Champion Circle golf event, with Kyle Whittingham for the first time as the featured headline guest, are two of Coach Whittingham's running backs after a terrific first full season at Michigan. Jordan Marshall is here, and the top recruit in all of the land at the position, Savion Hyder, is here on the program. Good to see you guys. How are you?
1: Good. How are you?
0: I'm doing all right.
2: Good. Can't complain.
0: How's your golf games? Be honest. Straight up. What do you got?
1: I would say out of 10, probably a 5.
0: A 5?
1: Yeah.
0: Okay. Savion?
2: I can't even say anything.
0: What do you mean?
2: My golf swing, it's not there.
0: Why?
2: I go to Topgolf, like, relatively, but
0: okay.
2: Not really.
0: Not at all?
2: No.
0: So, you know, your lane is football?
2: Yeah.
0: Would you say that?
2: Yeah.
0: Okay.
2: I can play a little basketball. I can shoot a little bit.
0: Okay.
2: But no.
0: But like McKinney and Cadeau shooting?
2: No.
0: Oh, okay.
2: Not that type of shooting.
0: Not that type
2: no.
0: of shooting.
2: No.
0: Okay. So when you say your game's a 5, Jordan, what do you mean? Like, you can break 90 or you break...
1: No, I'm saying, like, if we're scrambling, I'll have a good shot. I'll pick up the slack.
0: Okay. Yeah. Well, that's what today is, a scramble.
1: Yeah. Yep. So, yeah. Whatever.
0: So you could be a factor, is what
1: yeah.
0: you're saying.
1: Yeah.
0: Off the tee, putting, whatever.
1: I would say putting and chipping.
0: Okay.
1: Yeah.
0: So around the green.
1: Yeah.
0: But from the tee,
1: no.
0: No, not so much.
1: No.
0: What if you catch one? You can catch one.
1: Either, yeah. I either catch one or I either smoke it straight and just line drive straight into the ground and it'll ride a little bit.
0: Well, let's not. We need to positively visualize here.
1: I'm going to have a great day today.
0: Okay.
1: Yeah.
0: Well, let's jump into the football aspect of things. Let's start with you, Jordan. So you are from the state of Ohio.
1: Yes, sir.
0: You were Mr. Ohio football.
1: Yes, sir.
0: And yet you're here in the so-called team up north. What happened?
1: You know, my mom always told me to just lead with my heart, and I never grew up an Ohio State fan, actually. I grew up a Georgia fan. My dad's from outside of Atlanta.
0: Okay.
1: But I don't know, I came up here and I fell in love with it, with how Harbaugh did things, the community around here, and the people. Truly, it was just the people for me when I was done playing football, or if something happened to me, where would I want to be at?
0: And, right.
1: Coming back up here every single time, you have that feeling. It's like you go to a school. My high school, for example, I walk in there, I had that feeling. You meet people and you're like, somebody like Savion, like, that's my guy. Like, you
0: right.
1: just know right away with certain people, certain places you go, and that's what it was when I walked into Michigan.
0: And is it true, Savion, you also told Ohio State, no thanks? Is that true?
2: Yes, sir.
0: Okay. I like you too. You guys had me at hello.
2: Michigan's the only place to be.
0: Why?
2: I mean, the love here is different. I mean, like what Jordan said, mm-hmm. meeting people like him and meeting people like T.A. T.A. is like the best running back coach in the country.
0: Tony Alford, you're referring to, right? Okay.
2: Yes, sir.
0: And he also left Ohio State, if I'm not mistaken, as well. He was there for a while. Is that where you guys first came across Coach Alford?
1: Yeah, so I've had a good relationship with him since Ohio State. And
0: right.
1: People were like, oh, he chose Mike Hart over you. Never really was true. I liked both of them. I just didn't love Ohio State, and I love the culture and what Harbaugh brought to the table.
0: Mm-hmm.
1: And then I just remember T.A. getting the job, and it was like I don't have to start over again. I was close to his family, and it was just, again, he's a great guy and one of the best in the country. I think the best, but...
0: Is it, let me just be straight up then, the fact that he was retained here by Coach Whittingham, is that a crucial reason why you guys are sitting here in this room at this event for Champion Circle today? Would you say that?
2: I would say so, yes.
1: I would 100% say so, and I think that says something about his character and who he is and the trust Coach Whittingham and the staff have in him.
0: What happened when, before we get to you, Savion, what happened, well, I guess for you too, when there was everything that happened with Coach Moore and everything that happened with Whittingham coming in. Did you guys think for a split moment what's going on?
1: I think that's there's always that split moment.
0: And right.
1: I've had the opportunity to have a decent amount of coaching change throughout high school, college. This would technically be my third head coach with Harbaugh recruiting me.
0: Right.
1: But I feel like I've learned that you find out who men really are when they stay in those tough situations, or when things aren't going their way, what do they lean back on? And I didn't want to be somebody who ran from something, or I love this place and truly love it. And that's the reason why I came back, is just because the love I have for this place, and I couldn't see it in ill way or Michigan not at the top. And that's what I'm striving, and this staff is striving to do, is put Michigan back at the top.
0: Savion, what did Coach Whittingham say to you when he first jumped on board? And clearly, you know, you're a valuable, valuable recruit. I said it twice. You're no longer a recruit now as you're sitting here.
2: Yes, sir.
0: But what did he say to you that you needed to hear from him?
2: I mean, we're always going to be a family. That's what Michigan is. When you think about family, that's what Michigan is. The Black M is so strong, and anywhere you go, you're going to get go blue, mm-hmm. go blue. Mm-hmm. I mean, that's what you got to love here.
0: And so what did he tell you about what's expected of you?
2: I mean, me and Jordan in the backfield, dynamic duo, so that's all I really got to say.
0: Are you guys going to be on the field together?
1: I think you might see some glimpse of that.
2: For sure.
0: Okay, I don't want to get you in trouble. The coach is gone by now. So.
1: But, yeah, I would say
0: he's probably on the golf course right now.
1: It's cool the way they're doing things, and how they look at our room, not even just me and Savion, but Kuz, who played a big role last year, mm-hmm. and there's other guys in our room that can play too, and they're trying to find every single way to get me and Savion and Kuz on the field. They want to utilize the running back room as much as they can, and that's a testimony to what we've built in our running back room and the legacy of our running back room.
0: What's your goal, Savion? So many Michigan fans seeing you choose Michigan to bring your game to this school, this offense. What is your personal vision of what you can do?
2: Well, first of all, I want to win a national championship first. And then I want to build a family off being a captain, being whatever I need to be for the team. You know, I got to build myself up and build the team up at the same time. It's not all about me. It's about the team.
0: You're nodding your head too, Jordan.
1: Yeah, I mean, that's what he's done. He came here and he worked. And sometimes you get these five-star guys that's not how they're wired, or and it's humbling to have somebody like this and wants to learn. And I think our generation has learned not to do that. Is they're always about their self, or it's always me, me, me. And it's so refreshing to see people are willing to learn. And shoot, if he rushes for four touchdowns in a game and I have zero, who cares? As long as we win that game, that's all that matters to me. And putting my team first, just like he said, and that's something that excites me about him, is he's so willing to, he's about his team, and that's what it should be. That's what the game of football is about. That's what, when I talked to John Harris, when I talked to all these people, they're like, you have a team and people around you. It's never just about yourself. So that's helped me a lot, and I know I can't do it by myself, or I'll be hurt in game three or four or five, and to have a room around you is beautiful.
0: Well, I mean, I just remember when you first, you know, hit the field in earnest against Alabama mm-hmm. in the last day of 2025 mm-hmm. or the last day of 2024 leading into 2025. I forget which year it is anyway, but it was last year, the year before your big year. And you dominated. I was turning to my son. I'm like, where the hell was this guy all year long? You know?
1: Yeah.
0: And you crushed it that day. And then last year, you got hurt towards mm-hmm. the end of the year. What is your goal for this year?
1: My goal is to be healthy.
0: Right.
1: Just be healthy for my team and make it to Ohio State.
0: Right.
1: But that happens one week at a time. And honestly, I just want to win. I want to put Michigan back on top. I want to lead this team, whether that's with the ball in my hand, without, if I'm on the sideline. win a national championship. I mean, that's what you come here for, and that's the standard we've set here at Michigan. I mean, you just said before the show is Michigan basketball won that puts good pressure on you.
0: It does.
1: It's when you see somebody else and you're happy for them, but it also stings too, because you want that. And even celebrating and seeing all the basketball guys out there happy is, you go back home and you're like, I got to get one of those. Mm-hmm. And that's my mindset. And I think we've done a good job, as everybody's on the same page on our team. Everybody's connected and we're reaching that one goal of Big Ten champs, winning the conference, and beating our rivals, and then winning a national championship.
0: Okay. And Savion, with you, I noticed, did you have an interception? You played defense as well?
2: Yeah.
0: Okay.
2: Yeah, I played linebacker.
0: All right. And
2: that's linebacker.
0: Did you take it to the house?
2: Yeah.
0: Wow. What sort of question is that? I don't know. Like, if you caught it in the middle of the field, somebody hit you. Like, yeah. You took it to the house?
2: Yes, sir.
0: Okay. I don't mean to offend.
2: Nah, that's all.
0: I know, but you like the house calls, is what you're saying.
2: Of course.
0: Okay.
2: I'm a running back, so that's what I got to do.
0: I like that. Have you pitched Coach Whittingham to play defense as well?
2: I should. I really should.
0: You should?
2: Yeah.
0: Okay. What about special teams?
2: Yeah, of course I would do special teams and like kickoff return. Yeah, okay. Stuff like that.
0: All right. Very good. Have you seen him do something? Like, listen, you're a Mr. Football in your own right here. Have you seen him do something so far? Where you're like, okay, now I get it with Savion?
1: Yeah, I mean,
0: because that's all I've heard from you, by the way, secondhand. Mm-hmm. I haven't been in any of your practices. I haven't seen it. But all I keep hearing is, I'm sorry to talk about you like you're not sitting there. his moves are second to none.
1: I mean,
0: in many ways.
1: Even seeing him do movements, he's really explosive, and I don't even think he knows how explosive he is yet. But just the twitchy, fast, he's a fast guy.
0: Is it fair to say that you don't know how good you are just yet?
2: Defense is going to figure out. Defense is like our opponents and people are on our schedule.
0: Okay.
2: Yeah.
0: Well, good luck to you both.
1: Thank you.
0: I really appreciate it. Hour number two is in the books. Hour number three is coming up with John Henry Daly and Bryce Underwood as we wrap up our day here at this.
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26: 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In this hour, Michigan defensive back, John Henry Daly. Michigan quarterback, Bryce Underwood. 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
0: 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If you've been with us for the first 2 hours, you know we've been hanging here at the 4th Annual Champion Circle Golf Classic featuring the new head coach of Michigan football, Kyle Whittingham. We've been having one guest after another, including Coach Whittingham himself. And we've been having a pretty darn good time here, if I may say so, as a University of Michigan class of 1990 graduate who is a you-know-what and you-know-what sitting here all first 2 hours. If you missed the first 2 hours, there's our podcast version of the show. The show will live on Disney Plus for you to check out whenever you want. And then there's our YouTube channel as well, youtube.com/Rich Eisen Show. Later on in this hour, Bryce Underwood, the second-year quarterback of the Michigan football program, will be joining us. But right now, a new member of the Michigan football team, one of the top portal transfers in all of college football, certainly at the edge rusher position, formerly of Utah and BYU football, but now of Michigan. John Henry Daly is here. Good to see you, sir.
1: See you as well.
0: How are you? Good to see you.
1: Doing fantastic. Loving it out here.
0: You do?
1: I do.
0: Okay. All right. Now let's start with your story first up.
1: Okay.
0: And before how you got here, you are originally from the state of California. You were telling me just before we came on the air here.
1: Grew up in Moore Park, California.
0: Okay.
1: And then my family, we moved up to Utah when I was in middle school.
0: Okay. When did you know you wanted to start playing football and rushing the passer?
1: I mean, my dad and a ton of my uncles played football. And so growing up, and you know, I had an older brother as well, kind of set the tone for me. And I was like, man, football seems like a really fun sport to play.
0: Okay. And when did you start playing?
1: My dad didn't let me start playing. Well, I didn't start playing edge till probably eighth grade or ninth grade.
0: Okay.
1: And then I started playing football when I was about in sixth grade.
0: Okay.
1: Yeah.
0: And so when did you know this is exactly what you loved to do and wanted to do for you?
1: I think it was probably the end of my sophomore year. I just loved competing, and I was able to play with my older brother in high school. And as we got to the end of the season, I said, man, I think I really love this. I'm ready to, you know, dedicate myself to this sport.
0: And growing up, who was the guy that you said I want to be like in the NFL?
1: J.J. Watt.
0: J.J. Watt.
1: Huh? Yes.
0: Why is that?
1: He's just the most dominant defensive player at the time. I mean, I think he had two consecutive 20 sack seasons, and J.J. Swat, he had all these crazy picks and great sacks, and yeah, I want to emulate his game.
0: You do know that he will not be rooting for you as a collegiate football player. Now.
1: I do know that.
0: Like when you were playing in BYU and Utah, you might have been like, oh, okay, this guy's, you know, trying to emulate me. But now that you've joined Michigan, he's a Wisconsin Badger who might root for you some of the time.
1: Right.
0: But against Wisconsin, that's just not going to happen.
1: It's all right. It's all right.
0: You're fine with that.
1: It's okay.
0: And are you the type of guy that will seek out somebody who tweets at them saying, hey, I didn't want to bother you at breakfast?
1: I did see that. That's actually really cool.
0: Yeah.
1: I don't try not to hop on Twitter too much. You know, like X, I don't know which one people call it these days.
0: Sure, right.
1: Everybody's got an opinion online, you know, and so you just kind of got to worry about the opinions that matter.
0: But he found that guy and said, you know, hey, I'll meet you for a beer. And he actually met the guy for a beer.
1: Yeah, it was pretty cool.
0: Is that's part of your DNA as well, that sort of thing, or no?
1: With what? Sorry.
0: Just meeting people?
1: If people want to go take a photo with me or do anything, I'm super excited.
0: Well, that's cool, man. All right. So now, when did you, so you go to BYU, right?
1: Right.
0: And then you went on a two-year mission?
1: I went on a two-year mission right out of high school.
0: Right out of high school?
1: Yes.
0: So you're 18 years old?
1: 18.
0: In Brazil? Is that where you went?
1: It was Brasilia, the capital city in Brazil.
0: What'd you do there?
1: Preached the gospel. So taught people about Jesus Christ and his gospel and things that they can do to be more happy in this life.
0: Okay. And you were there for 2 years at a mission? Is that where you were?
1: Yes. Uh-huh.
0: Okay.
1: It was a fantastic experience.
0: Is that your first dorm life? Was in Brasilia?
1: Yes, it was. Yeah, I had a lot of Brazilian companions, had a lot of people from Argentina that I came and lived with. So it was kind of interesting because a lot of people had these freshman year experiences, right, coming to college. And I guess mine was in a foreign country in Brazil with people of foreign nationalities as well.
0: No kidding. Are you bilingual now?
1: I am.
0: Yep. You are?
1: I am. I fluently speak Portuguese.
0: You do?
1: I do.
0: Okay.
1: Yes.
0: Do you know how to, like, maybe talk smack in Portuguese or something like that?
1: Yeah, talking trash, you know, and you don't do too much of that as a missionary, so I wouldn't say I'm up to par.
0: Well, you do that as a football player.
1: I do, so maybe I need to practice it a little bit more, but I wasn't playing football in Brazil.
0: How do you say go blue in Portuguese?
1: Vai azul.
0: Good. See, you passed the test. Now you can stay. So then you go from BYU to Utah.
1: That's right.
0: And that's where you first met Kyle Whittingham for the first time?
1: That's correct.
0: Okay. Yeah. What do you like about him so much?
1: No, I think I just like that he's old school. I think he's got high expectations, and you know, a lot of people sometimes don't know the blueprint on how to get things done. And he's just like, hey, it's hard work, dedication, and you're going to come in, you're going to clock in every single day, and you're going to build confidence in yourself and also in your teammates by how hard you work and seeing the dedication that others put in. So I can really appreciate somebody who, you know, doesn't kind of go for these outside variables, but says, hey, control what you can control and you're going to be successful.
0: Okay. And so when he first, where do I go here? Because I don't want to get you in any spot in any way, shape or form. But okay. Did you get a sense that when he left Utah, if that's one way to put it, that he was not done coaching? Did you get that sense?
1: To be honest, I had no idea.
0: What do you mean?
1: I had no idea, like, what was going on with the whole thing. I just knew that he had decided to step down from Utah, and I didn't really have an inkling of what his future had held.
0: You didn't know that when he stepped down from Utah that that was potentially happening? Or
1: no, I mean, I was injured, right? I just suffered my injury, and then, right. Of course, you hear these rumors on TV, and you're like, oh, man, like, what's happening? But, I mean, I didn't know anything else other than
0: that. Okay, so then when he left, though, you were thinking, I now have an opportunity to leave as well. Is that what's going through your
1: head? Yeah, I think I was like, man, you know, he left and then Coach Powell left. And then I was like, okay. And man, those are my guys right there.
0: And so what happened with you next? Because you're rehabbing a lower, do we call it a lower leg injury? What do we call it?
1: Yeah, you could call it Achilles injury.
0: Okay.
1: Yeah. Oh, whatever. I don't know, man, what the language is.
0: We're dancing around a subject that hasn't really been confirmed in a way. So you hurt your Achilles.
1: Uh-huh, yeah.
0: Okay.
1: Ruptured my Achilles, received surgery, and then, yeah, went in the portal, and then had a lot of different universities reaching out to me. But I think one of the most important things that you can find, especially in sport and in coaches, is somebody who believes in you, who has high expectations of you, and who's going to hold you accountable to play at a certain level. And I'd already, you know, let these coaches know from the previous year, you know, kind of my expectations are how good of a player I want to be. And that's something that I come in every single day. I try to hold myself accountable for is, hey, am I coming in today and I'm being the player that I want to be? And having coaches who not only believe in you, but hold you accountable and say, hey, you said you're going to be this dude. Well, hey, you don't have a lot of energy at practice today. You better pick it up. And stuff like that. I mean, that's just something that you don't find everywhere.
0: So that's why you were interested in coming here, right?
1: Absolutely.
0: Okay.
1: Yeah.
0: And so Champion Circle as well, that, you know, they're the benefactors of today's event, or the ones who are running today's event. What did they come to the table with outside of what people would think might be on the table for someone like yourself, as talented as you? What did they put on the table to say, if you come to Michigan, we'll be happy to link you up with X, Y, and Z?
1: Yeah, I mean, outside of the whole NIL thing, it was kind of like, this is Michigan. Right. Yeah, and that was kind of the sales pitch. It's like, we have the largest alumni base in the entire country. And if you come here, you're not only setting yourself up, you know, football wise, because you're on the largest stage in all of college football, but you have people all across the world who rock the Block M.
0: That's true.
1: And you're going to have a brotherhood, you know, of, you know, tens of thousands of people who are extremely successful, who are going to help you out for the rest of your life. And I thought that was super cool, especially since being here, meeting all the alumni, all the cool people, and just how much of a brotherhood it really is, where you want to help out the other person and you pay it forward. And hey, I'm wearing a Block M and I'm getting, you know, Go Blue everywhere, right, across the country. And it's a fantastic experience.
0: Did they hook you up with commercial real estate during the summer and stuff like that?
1: They hooked me up with a couple internships. So I was like, that's fantastic. Yeah, I've been super interested in getting into that, so it's been great.
0: That's the, you're already thinking about other things that you want to do outside of football?
1: Yeah, I mean, real estate, I mean, I'd love to have that as, you know, a hobby, and then once I'm done with my football career, turn that into a full-time.
0: Okay, cool.
1: Yeah.
0: So just hitting your you're ready to roll, you're healthy, you're ready
1: yes,
0: to go?
1: I am.
0: Okay, cool. And so what do you feel that you can bring to this team that's, as you know, you're joining at a pretty crucial crossroads of this football program. What do you think you can bring to this team?
1: Man, honestly, I think I'd say I'm a glue guy. I like to bring people together. I like to keep things a little bit lighthearted, work hard, work serious when you need to work serious. But other than that, you know, be able to bring guys together and kind of develop that brotherhood and that friendship in between players. I think as a player, I bring grit. I bring toughness and a relentless motor. I think I bring high expectations of being able to, for everybody right around me, to play at a high level. And that's the expectation I hold myself to, that I hold my teammates to as well. So
0: right.
1: I think those are all things I bring to the table.
0: Okay, so what have you been told about the rivalries here?
1: Man, extremely serious rivalries. I mean, they've been teaching me about it a little bit. The Ohio State won the game, and they said it's the biggest thing you've ever seen.
0: Mm-hmm. Okay, yeah, I can confirm this. First of all, it's the Ohio State. Okay, but that's the way they refer to themselves.
1: Okay, gotcha.
0: The Ohio State, because they don't want you to get confused with an Ohio State, or you can be totally confused by that. But if you really want to piss them off, just call them Ohio.
1: Ohio?
0: Yeah. Okay. Has anyone told you that yet?
1: No.
0: Yeah,
1: that's
0: just
1: the first
0: leave
1: I'm
0: off
1: about
0: the
1: it.
0: State.
1: Okay.
0: Yeah, just
1: so that's something I should just refer to them and now.
0: Yeah, just casual. Just casual.
1: Okay.
0: Like it would let's just put it this way. I don't mean to drag you down to my level. You're clearly high class, okay? But it would be great if during the week leading up to the game, mm-hmm. when you're standing at a podium or you're standing in your locker or whatever, and it's just casually drop Ohio.
1: Okay.
0: Like, yeah, I've always wanted to play against Ohio, you know, or something like that. Or I've been watching Ohio this year and that's great, yeah. Because they also they don't say our team's name. Are you aware of that either?
1: No.
0: Yeah,
1: I didn't realize
0: they call
1: that.
0: Us the school, that school up north, or TTUN. That's how they refer to us. They X out the letter M in all of their M words for the week, if not just us.
1: That.
0: Yeah.
1: Okay.
0: Dumb.
1: Okay, just casual
0: it's
1: Ohio
0: stupid.
1: Week of.
0: Yeah, so
1: okay,
0: just don't
1: Ohio.
0: Go down to that level. Just throw out a casual, you know, Ohio. Like,
1: okay.
0: Hey, you know.
1: I'll remember.
0: You know, and Michigan State, Mike Hart once have referred to them as little brother.
1: Yes, that's why
0: you're aware of that?
1: I am.
0: Okay.
1: I'm aware.
0: That really pisses them off. It really does.
1: I mean, from what I've been hearing, it's true, though, so. I mean.
0: Yeah, so you're getting the hang of it. And you know, I told Coach again earlier today, he can't be friends with Urban Meyer anymore, man.
1: Oh,
0: yeah.
1: He's got to cut it off.
0: He's got to.
1: Okay.
0: I don't know if, you know, you clearly that's up the flow chart from you.
1: But, yeah, that's out of my.
0: Know. Has Aiden Hutchinson reached out to you?
1: Yet? No, not yet. I'd love to be able to talk with Aiden, but.
0: We got to get that done.
1: I know. I would love that.
0: Okay, because he can tell you, he can confirm everything that I've just said. Because his dad played here when I went to school. I'm an old man.
1: Okay.
0: Yeah, I'm old. But class of 90, and I'm as emotionally affected by the results of Michigan football today as I've always been. And
1: that's great.
0: I'm excited to have you as part of the program. And I appreciate you choosing Michigan and you hooking up with the program and obviously Champion Circle and everything else. So congratulations on that.
1: Thank you.
0: What's your goal? Give me, you got numbers? You written anything down?
1: You know, I got some personal goals I don't share with everybody. I'd say as a team, though, you know, obviously Big Ten championship, and then go compete and play for a national championship.
0: Okay.
1: So, and then for, you know, just some vague goals, just to be dominant, you know.
0: Okay.
1: I want to be able to go out there and do what I do every single down and be a force to be reckoned with.
0: Okay. Would you mind trying that one more time?
1: Okay.
0: With a casual, because you got it before the Big Ten championship and before the college football playoff comes beating Ohio. You know what I mean? Like, can you casually throw that in? So let me start again.
1: Okay.
0: I'm getting you up for practicing.
1: Gotcha.
0: Casually throw in a beat Ohio and then go on with the rest of it.
1: Okay.
0: So what are your goals for this year? Have you written any down?
1: Yeah, you know, I've written down a bunch, but I'd say more of the team goals is obviously when you come out, dominate every game, and then beat Ohio, go on and win a Big Ten championship, and then a national.
0: Round of applause, everybody. That's John Henry Daly, everybody, now part of the Michigan football program. Congrats on all that. I wish you the best of luck, and hopefully I'll see you at the next level as well.
1: Thank you.
0: You bet. Good
1: appreciate
0: to see
1: it.
0: You. You bet. That is John Henry Daly right here of the University of Michigan football team. Before we take a break, I just want to let you know that when you run a small business, you don't just do the job. 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

0: Boy, that's the second guy that said something like that. Your mind isn't anywhere else except football.
1: Football.
0: Okay. What about Heisman Trophy? Is that on your mind?
1: Of course. Being the best player in the country, I mean, that's what that comes with.
0: So. Okay. And what's your goals in terms of for this year? You got written down somewhere?
1: Of course.
0: What can you share them with me?
1: This thing right here.
0: Okay, that's number one.
1: Heisman.
0: Okay.
1: Being the best leader for my team. That's it.
0: All right. No numbers? Okay.
1: 1-0 every week.
0: 1-0 every week. Bryce Underwood, it is great to see you, man.
1: Appreciate you.
0: I really appreciate your time.
1: Yes,
0: and I wish the best of luck to you.
1: Of course.
0: You know, and that, you know, I can't wait to have Jordan Palmer on the show, and I'll pick his brain on that.
1: Definitely.
0: And I get I do need to
1: get one of these ass.
0: Yeah. We'll
1: do.
0: Absolutely.
1: Yes, sir.
0: That is Bryce Underwood right here on the Rich Eisen Show. We're back to wrap this up with my guys from Los Angeles in just a matter of moments. 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
1: The 1-2. Swinging a grounder to second. This should do it. Marte has it. Throws to first, and the Diamondbacks win. Paul Sewall, the perfect ninth. The bullpen set down all nine that they faced. And the Diamondbacks held the top scoring offense of the major leagues to just two runs and a 3-2 victory. As Marte swings and hits one high in the air, deep to center field. Going back out of this. Young still going back. And it's out of here. Straight away center field to Tell Marte with his 19th of the year. And the D-backs reclaim the lead 3-2.
2: We knew we had this kind of game. Just didn't know if it would surface this fast.
3: Dream come true. How about this young man?
4: 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We're watching the future right there.
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5: Oh, and a good afternoon, everybody. Welcome in. Rockin' Manooch with Jimmy B, presented by the law offices of Lerner in Rowe. 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That's all. We're on ESPN 620, 98.7 FM HD2, the Arizona Sports app, and we are streaming now every day on YouTube. As always, on Monday, we are loaded as the Arizona Cardinals finally have their quarterback situation settled, as Jacoby Brissett got paid a lot more than most people expected. And now the question becomes, did the Cardinals buy stability or did they overpay for a one-year rental? We will break that down this afternoon. We'll check in live from Cardinals training camp as we'll kind of get into what's going on as pads go on tomorrow. Rudy Carpenter will join us, Mark McClune, Frank Sanders. So we got a lot of guys talking about Jacoby Brissett signing. Also, D-backs, they let a series get away in Washington. The bullpen couldn't hold a lead. Again, now they head to Pittsburgh tonight at 3:40 for what might be their biggest series of the season. Win and you're still a playoff team, loss, and then the trade line takes a whole different meaning. Got some college sports as that continues to change day by day. Joe Paterno's son, he will join us a little bit later, 3 o'clock to be exact, to talk about the Protect College Sports Act and NIL, the transfer portal, and whether Congress can finally bring some order to this chaos. Plus, we will catch up with Chad Faulkner. He is part of the Sports Academy, which is the Arizona Athletic Grounds. And we have some football on this day and much, much more. So buckle up. It's a Monday, and it's time to get to work. It's Rockin' Manooch with Jimmy B from Wright Toyota. But we start with the Cardinals, and Jacoby Brissett agreed to rework a one-year deal worth $15 million guaranteed. Can get up to about $21 million. But it ends weeks of uncertainty. Michael Fore says Brissett is likely the week one starter, but the question is, does this stabilize the franchise or simply just to delay Carson Beck's future?
6: I think for right now, it's just a one-year deal. See how it is. And then I think at the time that Carson Beck starts to play Rock, maybe game 8, maybe game 10, they've got to take a look at this young man. And, hey, if they start to, catch a rising star in Carson Beck, then all of a sudden they start to think, hey, look, we like this kid. He could be the future. But as far as Jacoby Brissett, this is just basically to say, look, $21 million opportunity. If you play well, you meet all your incentives, and you can take us to 4, 5, 6, 7 wins, whatever that is. Biggest key, though, for Jacoby Brissett, if he's going to continue on as an Arizona Cardinals, they've got to win games. I mean, 1-11 last year. They did move the offense, but they just could not win. And if you feel that you've got the offense, you've got a decent defense, that you can be very competitive and win some games, key word there, win some games, but I think at that point in time, they reevaluate, because this is the second year of his second-year contract, folks. All they did was just rework the second year. This is not an extension. This is only for this year. So the guarantee of 15.5 up to $21 million, and if he can meet those bonuses and really take this team, you know, beyond, what has Vegas got him at? Over under at 4, something like that. They can show some promise and move forward. then you might see him get an extension at some time in the year. Otherwise, I think Carson Beck will be the guy that they've got to give a look to. At least, I think, eight, nine, ten games in, Rock.
5: They rolled. The Cardinals rolled.
6: I would say so.
5: $7 million was the target. They doubled it, and then some. Everybody's celebrating like the Cardinals just solved their quarterback problem. I don't see it. I mean, he gets 15.5 guaranteed, and as Mnuchin mentioned, up to $21 million. 1-11, as you mentioned. Mm-hmm. I mean, give me a break. 12 starts, one win. That's the body of work Arizona was going to reward somebody. And the way it went down, I mean, he should have landed somewhere around maybe 8 to 10. But come on. He's going to turn 34 in December. It's just
6: journeyman
5: so
6: backup.
5: What exactly did Arizona buy? You know, a veteran bridge quarterback? And that's fine if you're one quarterback away from winning. But they're not. They're not even close. You got a new coach, new offense, a young roster. This should have been the perfect season to find out what Carson Beck was going to become. And maybe he still will after the first or second game. But for $15 million, instead, you may win a couple more games, draft in the middle of the first round, and then spend next offseason asking the exact same question, who's your quarterback? If Beck can't beat out Jacoby Brissett, then Arizona missed on their third-round pick.
6: Yeah.
5: And find it out this September. Don't find it out next August.
6: Yeah, and I'm surprised. Why has it took so long? Did they not see what they needed to see out of Minshew and Carson Beck to go, okay, you know what? We've got the first 11 games. They may win maybe two out of the first 11. So if you feel, hey, look, we can't start a rookie because there's just the competition is just too great. Gardner Minshew is just a journeyman backup. He might last for two or three games because he's been injured a few times. If the guy that we feel is our best quarterback today, that if we got to pay him above and beyond what we all thought, I agree with you. I thought 10 to 12 million bucks would be the max that they would go. And they say, he's the best we got. We got to pay him. Let's get him going in camp. Let's get this thing going. I got to imagine Mike LaFleur went to Monty Osford and said, hey, look, here's the deal. We got these weapons. We can do this. We got to get him going now. Let's get it situated. Let's move forward. And let's see how this thing plays out. But he's the best opportunity for them to even have a chance at winning any of the first 11 games that this Cardinals team is going to have. It's going to be very difficult at best. And I think they feel the veteran leadership. Everybody likes him in the locker room. He moved the ball. And at that point in time, I think that's all that they've seen because they haven't seen that out of Gardner Minshew. He's the best that they got. And not to have egg all over their face and allow him to walk. And you go in with Minshew and Carson Beck. At that point in time, you're going, okay, it's a total rebuild. It could be 0-11 if you went with those last two versus Jacoby Brissett.
5: And then when you look at the list of the top 32 quarterbacks in the 2026 cap hit, I have the wrong numbers. So give me a minute because okay. I pulled 2027. Because you look at 2027, he's not even – I mean, he's
6: not
5: way
6: in
5: above.
6: The ballpark. He's outside looking in. I mean, he's way out. He is by far. I mean, the lowest paid starting quarterback in the National Football League. And
5: I'm going to make a case that he's not.
6: He's not.
5: Who's, I'm going to make a case. I'm going to make. Just give me a minute. Let me get a second here.
6: The only thing I can think.
5: I could go ahead. I could give you numbers for 2027, and he's middle of the pack. He's making more than. This is for next year. Okay. He'd be making more than Cam Ward, Khalil Williams, Jalen Daniels, Drake May, Kirk Cousins, Michael Penix Jr., J.J. McCarthy, Mitchell Trubisky, Bo Nix, Jackson Dart, Case Keenum, and Tyler Shuck.
6: Okay, now that's because they're under rookie contracts, Rock. They're only making anywhere from $6 to $7 million a year, those guys. Those are all, aside from Trubisky, he's the only veteran. He's at a veteran minimum.
5: Is Bryce Young still a rookie now? He's at $12 million
6: a
5: year.
6: Yeah, he's rookie contract.
5: CJ Stroud's at 11. I got this year's numbers.
6: Yeah.
5: Anthony Richardson's at 10.
6: Mm-hmm. He's under rookie contract.
5: Man.
6: I see those guys, and I when that was coming up, I knew where you were going because those are rookie contracts. Those guys, like Tyler Shuck, you know, his second year, his annual probably, I don't know, $5 million, if that, or six. But that's the only reason why is because they're under rookie contracts. Trubisky's a veteran minimum as a backup. And then, so you got to discount those. I'm talking about veteran quarterbacks starting the National Football League. And he is at the bottom tier of those veteran quarterbacks from that standpoint that aren't on a rookie contract. That that's where that rub is. You got to look at non-rookie contracts where he stands as far as veteran quarterbacks as a starter for veteran quarterbacks. And those guys all got big bonuses up front.
5: So Minshew is 5.6. What's Carson Beck? He's at 885,000.
6: He's going to be,
5: They got roughly $19 million for their entire quarterback room.
6: Yeah. The minimum for the, I think for rookies is like 950,000 as far as the minimum, but he got the bonus. He got the, $7 million? He's going to make $7 million over 4 years. So if you just divide that out, that's, it's a big bonus. And it's a lower salary. So you look at the entire package, but those rookies got the big bonuses, but their salary's a minimum. It's like it'd be $1.5 million, $2 million is where they're at.
5: Anyway, you slice or dice it, they got rolled.
6: Oh, I definitely think they did. I was like, wow.
5: Good agent.
6: So he is his own agent, so that's a good thing.
5: Good agent.
6: About Jacoby Brissett. The thing I thought about is when I saw this yesterday morning, I went, wait a second. Are they not seeing what they want to offer him 20? If he meets all the incentives, $21 million, he's going to be the starter first and foremost, as Coach LaFleur said. But on top of that, you must not be seeing what you need to see to get him back in camp or get him his attention and pay the guy.
5: And it's not like Cardinal fans are waiting to buy season tickets if Jacoby Brissett gets paid.
6: No.
5: It's a joke. Sometimes this team just can't get it. Can't get out of their own way.
6: They really can't.
5: They really can't. I don't understand how Michael can't look at his staff or in the mirror and say, come on, there's something, well, obviously, we're doing wrong here in Arizona. When does it get to the point where this is the same old Cardinals, same old off-season stuff?
6: And my feeling is this. I understand those first 11, you want a veteran quarterback in there, and then you allow the kid maybe to sit, 5, 6, 7, 8 games, whatever. But I think the main thing is they want a veteran in there that they don't have egg all over their face. All of a sudden you look up their 0-11 and go, okay, we'll start Carson Beck now.
5: You could be 0-11 with Carson Beck starting, but fans are going to look at it like, okay, he's a rookie quarterback. But the guy's got, 6, 7 years of college experience.
6: Sure, but I think they're thinking they feel they have enough talent offensively, running back-wise, and they've got the offensive line squared away, and they feel probably defensively they can do enough to have Jacoby Brissett give them a chance, snowball's chance in hell to win any one of those 11 games.
5: All right, D-backs had another bullpen meltdown. Torrey Lovello finally admitted the frustration level is rising. You'll hear, we'll let you hear it next in his own words.
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1: Marino swings and drives on the left, going back on it is Wood. He will make the catch, tagging and coming home from third to score is Marte, and the Diamondbacks take a 3-2 lead here in the seventh.
2: All right, D-backs take one of three against Washington. They'll have the Pittsburgh Pirates for the next three. But we'll get into our replay rewind because Friday night, the D-backs did scratch out just enough offense to get the weekend start on the right foot. Here's Moreno again delivering what turned out to be the difference.
1: Moreno swings and drives one to left, going back on it is Wood. He will make the catch, tagging and coming home from third to score is Marte, and the Diamondbacks take a 3-2 lead here in the seventh.
2: Yeah, we played the clip twice. That's how great it was. That made it 3-2, as you heard, and Arizona found a way to hold on. At that point, it looked like, all right, maybe they're going to build some momentum heading into the weekend. Saturday, different story. The offense entered in spots, but they were consistently chasing. Here's James McCann, who tried to bring him back in the seventh.
1: 3-2 the count. D-backs down three. Tawa from second. McCann punches it through the right side of base hit. Tawa around third. He will score. James McCann, a two-strike, two-out single. And the D-backs trail 5-3. Nicely done by the veteran hitter.
2: So McCann cuts into the deficit, but once again, the bullpen couldn't keep the game within reach. So you move into Sunday. Now it's 1-1 rubber match, and Sunday actually started with plenty of promise as Perdomo had a great weekend, continued his outstanding season. He put the Arizona on top early.
3: I had asked Torrey Lovello today in his office, he said that Perdomo's being too patient and Marte too aggressive, and he said no, he thinks that both of them are trying to get that A-launch swing off too much, and that's a little bit surprising for Perdomo. That's not really his game. I know he hit for power last year, but here's the 0-1. He swings and drives one down the right field line, hooking in the corner, and that one is gone! So much for it not being his game!
2: Yeah, I think Farron wants that one back. So Perdomo, he has become one of the most consistent players on this roster. And for a few innings, it looked like D-backs were going to salvage the series. Then the captain joined in the party as Ketel Marte answered with a big swing of his own.
1: As Marte swings and hits one high in the air, deep to center field, going back out of this. Young still going back, and it's out of here. Straight away center field, Ketel Marte with his 19th of the year. The D-backs reclaim the lead 3-2.
2: That's what makes Sunday's loss sting even more. You got home runs for Perdomo and Marte. You had the lead, and somehow it still wasn't enough. After the game, even Torrey Lovello couldn't hide it anymore. He defended his player, his club, and he has all season. But after another late collapse, the frustration finally showed.
4: It's a very high level of frustration. You know, when you go out there and you play your game your way and you get beat, you can accept that. But there are a lot of things that happened today that is not D-back baseball. We got to clean that type of stuff up. So at the end of the day, we got to find a way to coach and allow the players to go out and perform at the high level that we set as our standard, and then win some baseball games.
5: Yeah, I think the one thing that you looked at, six runs given up by the bullpen yesterday, you know, Drake gave up the four. And I think some of the things he's looking at is, you know, in the Friday game, even though they won, is Moreno getting thrown out at second base, you know, trying to take an extra base. Got a guy at third base, get one run in, and you run into the third out. And I think what Torrey's starting to say is, hey, look, we can't make those kind of mental gaffes because you're playing against a team of the Nationals, one of the high-scoring teams in all Major League Baseball. They can put a lot of runs on the board, which we saw. And those are just little things that you can't afford to do if you're a Diamondback baseball club. The other guy, Andrew Moreno, he and Perdomo. Moreno is the hottest hitter. Matter of fact, he got moved up to the third spot, and you saw Marte move down to the fourth spot. Great move, but they just could not get some key runs with runners at second and third. Again, the old nemesis, runners in scoring position, coming back to haunt this Diamondback team. The other thing that Torrey also knows is that the Nationals now have won the head-to-head. You talk about Pittsburgh. We'll get into that. If they can win three in a row, they'll win the head-to-head. If they split, if they win this series 2 out of 3, they'll be tied. So he realizes how vitally important these head-to-head matches are with the Pittsburghs, the Nationals. They've already won the St. Louis head-to-head. So there's some bigger fish to fry as they go down the road for this last third place wild card spot.
2: Yeah, and then Torrey Lovello addressed the elephant in the room, the bullpen.
4: I think they made some mistakes. I think it was just a down ball to Abrams from Loaiza, and he got clipped. I think we give also a little scratch run there with Ginkle giving up the solo home run. And then Garcia, I feel like if we had made a play defensively there, we would have got out of that inning and it would have looked a little bit different. But, you know, he's been lights out for us, so I can expect something like this to happen. And overall, the bullpen has been great, and they will continue to be great. They had an off day today.
5: But Garcia did have an off day, and he's right. They had a gaffe in the field, and Garcia. It's the first time I've seen all year, Rock. He get lit up, and I think as Torrey says, hey, every once in a while that's going to happen. But Garcia coming in there, giving up the four hits and the three runs, they struck out two. But it's just so interesting how a lot of these teams that will win a series versus the Diamondbacks, they're all over these relievers. They're right on top of it. So you got to give the Nationals a credit. You got to give these other teams credit with their forward scouting. How well these hitters have been so patient with them, and to have these big innings against this Diamondback bullpen.
2: All right, and then the Hall of Fame in Cooperstown, as the baseball welcomed another class to Cooperstown this past weekend, and one of those inductees was Andrew Jones, who made sure to credit the man who he believed in him on day one, and that was the legendary Braves manager, Bobby Cox.
6: Nobody in the Braves organization had a bigger impact on me than manager Bobby Cox. He put a 19-year-old in the World Series in lineup and believed in me. Bobby had confidence in me and helped me become the best player I could have been. He commanded respect, create a winning culture, you play hard, you play to win, and you play always give your honest effort. Simple rules to play the game.
5: You know, trivia is that he's the youngest player to hit a home run in a World Series. They were showing the highlights of all the guys. And for Andrew Jones, watching him in the field, phenomenal fielder, you know, to a 10, 11 gold gloves, whatever it is, to watch him, you kind of forget how great of a player he was in center field. But I'd not realized that he's the youngest guy to hit a home run in World Series history, and how much he helped that team as a 19-year-old rookie for the Atlanta Braves.
2: Then Jeff Kent knows what it means to play in baseball's biggest moments. He was asked why Cooperstown still matters in today's game.
7: Had a chance to visit the Hall of Fame Museum just a few months ago. I finally realized the weight that this game carries. You know, the halls are filled with stories that you can't experience anywhere else. And to know that I get to be a part of that history, standing alongside the legends that I grew up watching. I've used the word, and I still don't understand it, but overwhelming doesn't even begin to describe it.
2: Jeff Kent there went into the hall. So whether you're a Hall of Famer or a kid dreaming about the big leagues, I think it's pretty safe to say that plaque in Cooperstown is still the ultimate destination. Baseball has changed, of course. We would all agree, instant replay and everything else, and guy on second base in the 10th inning. It's a joke. But the Hall of Fame still represents the very best of the very best.
5: I can't imagine just here you are getting elected, walking through those halls, and you know, just seeing all these names. You're going to be part of that Hall of Fame forever. And you just kind of go, wow. And I would be pinching myself and just thinking back, this is just amazing. And to watch him as one of the best all-around second baseman, power-hitting second baseman. The other two guys I think of is Davey Johnson, the kind of second baseman he was with the power. Joe Morgan, Biggio, before he got moved back to the back of the plate as a catcher. But so many guys, but Jeff Kent was just that solid, consistent, steady Eddie for the San Francisco Giants.
2: All right, today's Replay Rewind is brought to you by the law offices of Lerner and Rowe. 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All right, most quarterbacks in the National Football League pay somebody to do their talking for them. Not Jacoby Brissett. He did it for himself. He turned a $4.8 million deal into a $15-plus million deal. Former Sun Devil and NFL quarterback Rudy Carpenter, who represents players for a living, he will join us right after this Twin Peaks ESPN 620 Sports Center update.
8: It's now time for your Rockamanooch with Jimmy B's ESPN 620 Sports Center update. I'm Matt Lazarus. The D-backs dropped 2-3 to the Washington Nationals over the weekend as the road trip now shifts to Pittsburgh for a crucial three-game set against the Pirates. Arizona currently sits just one game ahead of the Pirates for the third and final NL wildcard spot, making this a pivotal series for both clubs. Merrill Kelly will get the start for the Snakes as they look to get back on track, and first pitch from PNC Park is set for 3:40 with pregame coverage getting underway at 3 on our sister station 98.7 FM and also streaming live on the Arizona Sports app. Nobody does happy hour like Twin Peaks. Join them from 3 to 6 p.m. for Michelob Ultra and Bud Light Drafts, tequila cocktails, top shelf spirits poured over ice balls, and those famous 29 degree drafts. All paired with scratch made bites.
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8: Third and four on the Packer 15. Parsons lined up over the nose, standing up. Back to throw, goes Brissett, looks right, throws right, caught on the goal line, touchdown Trey McBride. Jacoby Brissett with a dime, finds Trey McBride for a touchdown with 7 seconds to go in the half.
9: All right, former Sun Devil NFL quarterback, now agent Rudy Carpenter joins us now on the right to the guest line as Jacoby Brissett went from $4.88 million to $15.5 million in one afternoon. And Rudy, as an agent, is that a win, or did he leave some money on the table by not holding out, maybe?
10: No. I mean, I don't know. I think that's a humongous win for Jacoby Brissett. Like I said, he was supposed to make, like, what, like $4.5 million or $4.8 million or $4.4 million, something like that. So for him to go from, you know, $4.5 million to $15 million with, you know, another $6 million or so in incentives, to me, that's a humongous win for Jacoby Brissett. It's obviously clear, you know, that he had a plan the whole time and felt confident that ultimately that they would end up paying him. I, you know, personally thought that they might give him a little bit of a pay raise, a small pay raise, maybe even a medium pay raise. And I thought that they would, you know, give him a heavily, heavily incentivized, you know, contract so he could earn that money. But it's obviously clear that they think Jacoby is their best option for this season. And, you know, they're paying him, you know, a healthy amount of money.
9: Yeah. You know, I was being facetious when I asked that question, because I think the Cardinals rolled on that, but you've been on both sides of this as a quarterback, now an agent. Walk me through what the last 6 weeks looked like for him before he got this deal done yesterday. I mean, he's representing himself, and that doesn't happen very often.
10: Well, that's what I was going to say. Jacoby famously does not have an agent, does not have, you know, representation, and he's a smart guy. And I think ultimately what it comes down to for Jacoby is, you know, he realizes, hey, I'm not going to get into the fine print. I'm not going to get into this. What it comes down to for me is, what's my APY, meaning what's my average amount of money I'm going to make per year? Number one, what's my guarantee? What's my signing bonus? And as long as he understands those numbers and he's comfortable with those numbers, I think he feels that he can work, you know, a deal himself. The other thing that most people don't know is, you know, every single NFL player has to pay NFL dues to the NFL Players Association. And the NFL Players Association has agents, you know, on their team and in their building who review every single contract that gets done. And, you know, for all we know, Jacoby could have just used those in-house agents with the NFLPA and had them go over the deal. And he's already paying for that out of his NFL dues. So, you know, he saved himself, you know, 3%, 2%, whatever it may be, you know, on his agent fees. So, you know, I think Jacoby probably just sat around and felt like, hey, listen, worst case scenario, I can show up the day

0: before training camp or whenever, and I'll make $5 million this year or so. Or I can hold out, and I can get a little bit more money or a lot more money. And so I think for him, it was a win regardless. And, he just, sat out and ultimately called their bluff and they paid him.
1: So, Rudy, it's interesting because I can't imagine as you could either, actually playing and doing what he did. I mean, to your point, smart. He probably had his wish list on the table, but practice, maybe talk with Monty Austin for it. I will give him credit. At least he's at training camp, and he's been participating, probably in a good faith gesture. But I don't think, to your point, since you're on that agency side now, the complexity of something like this to practice, deal with it, and look face-to-face with these guys while you're still there. Now, I know it's his second year of his contract. I get that. But that's got to be a new one as far as actually being there and dealing with these guys, let's say, after practice.
0: Yeah, I mean, look, he doesn't have the, he doesn't have the space between him and the team by saying, hey, man, go talk to my agent. He's got to be the one dealing with them, right? But at the same time, OTAs are optional, right? They're optional. So he doesn't have to go to those. The mandatory mini camp, I think he showed up and just did what they called a hold in and just didn't practice. And I think ultimately, the Cardinals probably look at it and feel like, look, every other starting quarterback around the NFL is getting $50 million, $40 million, $45 million. We're paying Jacoby $15 million, maybe $21 million. So at the end of the day, it's not a ton of money for us. I think the Cardinals are still well below the salary cap numbers, and they feel like to a certain extent Jacoby – earned it, right? I don't really know. I do know they're paying Kyler still a lot of money, and that is what it is. But, yeah, I think for Jacoby it was very simple. He just looked at it and said, I think Jacoby had a number in mind of what he wanted to be paid, what he wanted his guarantee to be, what he wanted the signing bonus to be. He didn't want to add any years to the deal. And I think he just went back and forth with them until, they reached a number that he felt comfortable with.
1: So already now that everybody's in place, looks like the offense is in place, he looks like he will be the starter, as alluded to by Mike LaFleur yesterday. Do you feel, and the other reason why I'm just in here kind of thinking about why they acquiesced the way they did, is they watched Carson Beck, Gardner Minshew overall, and as you mentioned, Jacoby wasn't there at the OTAs and mini camps. He's been at the actual camp. They feel, hey, look, we got to bend over a little bit, so to speak, because he will give us the best chance, at least his first 10 to 11 games.
0: Yeah, I mean, I think they obviously felt like that, right? Now, I keep, reading stories about Carson Beck and how good he looks and how well he's doing, and he can make every throw, and he's got a big body, and he processes information well. He gets through the progressions. He's played a lot of football. He plays with good timing and good anticipation, good accuracy, all those types of things. But I still think at the end of the day, Carson's a rookie, and it'd be hard to ask a third rounder to come in week one and play week one. I know it's been done. Gardner Minshew, good player, but has had his issues, staying healthy and things of that nature. And so, I think number one about Jacoby giving them the best opportunity to win. But I also think to a certain extent, they're trying to reward him a little bit with some of the good things that he's done, since he's been there. Right. I think the Cardinals organization and leadership, I think they've been through a lot with a lot of some external factors, and I don't think they wanted another negative story to be out there.
2: Rudy Carpenter here on ESPN Radio Phoenix. As an agent watching this Protect College Sports Act, it stalled in the Senate. The bill would cap agent fees at 5% and build a public agent registry is what I'm seeing. What does that do to your business, or could do to your business?
0: I mean, at the end of the day, the free market is always going to speak anyways. And,
2: yeah,
0: when we first got in there, we saw people that were charging you know, 20%, 15%, and people look at those numbers and they think that's outrageous and it's ridiculous. But in my viewpoint, it's not, not because I'm an agent, but because they don't realize how much we as agents have to put into these kids. These kids want us to pay for training. They want us to pay for resources. They want us to pay for position-specific training, strength and conditioning training, speed coaches. They, you know, their families are asking us for all kinds of things, and we're a business. We have to get that money back, and the way we get that money back is through the, you know, fees that we charge, right? And you know, over the last couple of years, you've seen agents come in and competition come in, and people come in, and one thing that they've done is you've gotten a lot of agents out there who aren't really agents. They're trainers. They just say they're an agent. They go, you know, try to sign kids and they say, hey, I'll do it for 5%, 5%, 5%. They don't do any negotiation. They just try to get a whole bunch of kids at 5%. And when you do the math, if you have 20, 30, 40, 60 kids you represent at 500 at 5%, it might only be an agent fee of $8,000 to $10,000 per kid, but 100 kids, you're making decent money, right? And it takes 2 minutes because when a team calls you and says, hey, here's what we're going to offer, and you say, great, done, deal. Like it just takes 2 seconds. And that's what you see a lot in this space. And you see a lot of players just signing with the cheapest agent. Look, at the end of the day, there needs to be some sort of regulation. There needs to be some barrier to entry as an agent, right? There needs to be some accountability. There needs to be a lot of things, but that's really, really hard to do when you don't have a players association, right? So look, I don't know. I don't know what's going to happen. All I know is I'm going to keep signing players, representing players to the best of our ability, and trying to represent them.
1: Yeah, speaking of Players Association, I read this morning that the Stanford players are attempting or looking at unionizing. We saw this, 10 years ago at Northwestern. How would that I can't even fathom that, how that would fit. And you got this Save the Sports Act in college. And then blending that with them unionizing. I mean, there's so much legalese going on with college football. How do you keep track of all the particulars that are trying to go down different roads in college sports per se?
0: It's really hard to track. And again, I'm sorry for the shameless plug, but I don't know, Dan, if you get a chance to see on my social media, I'm constantly posting stories about 12 Sports Consulting and our recruiting service, but I'm constantly posting articles every single day about just all the different rules, all the different regulations. I'm trying to get the information out there to inform these parents, you know, what's a committable offer, what's not a committable offer, what does the SAVE Act really mean, what does it really do, what's an official visit, right? What is NIL rev share compared to what the third party collectives are doing, right? One thing that I've noticed, and I don't know if this answers your question, but when I negotiate with teams that are run by these investment firms, right, or these, you know, they got these, you know, equity deals, when I'm negotiating with those teams are like University of Utah. They're running like a full-fledged business. There's no negotiations. They're paying players flat rates. There's only a couple players who they're willing to negotiate with, the stars of the team or the stars of the transfer portal. Everybody else gets a quote unquote flat rate and, you know, hey, we're going to pay the freshman quarterback $50,000. We're going to pay the junior quarterback $60,000. We're going to pay the senior quarterback $80,000. If you're the starter, we'll pay you $2.5 million. We're not going to negotiate with you until you become that starter. If you're wide receiver one, you get this. Wide receiver two, you get that. And that's how like a place like Utah does it. Whereas places who don't have the private equity deals, they're doing, you know, just negotiations on each individual player, right? And I mean, I could go on and on and on about this. I don't know how to answer your question because the truth is it's just mayhem and every single school does it different. What I just think sucks is that so many of these numbers get inflated to these kids and to these families, and it becomes, from an agent standpoint, it's unrealistic. I'll bring a deal back to a kid that's a great deal, and he'll be like, well, yeah, but my friend said he got this. And I'm like, well, your friend is lying to you. You know what I mean?
2: Yeah.
0: Like, I'm sorry. I mean, you know, or, well, hey, I heard that, you know, I'm a high school kid. Why don't I have an EA Sports deal? Why don't I have a shoe deal? Why don't I have? And it's like, man, and NFL guys don't even have this stuff. But, you know, it's just, look, it's a really hard market. But at the same time, I love the free market. I love the fact that kids are getting paid. Let me just say this one thing. Look, if you think about it for a regular kid, like I got a lot of kids, right, that are making $200,000 a year, $300,000 a year. I got a kid making $850,000 a year over 2 years. He's a junior in high school.
2: Jeez.
0: If you look at that, right, these kids, there are a lot of kids that, let's just say that on average, they're making $400,000 or $500,000 a year over a 5 year period, right? Wow. Let's say they make $2 million. Okay, great. They make $2 million. After they pay taxes, spend some money, do whatever. Let's say they only bank, you know, $700,000. They could literally take that $700,000 at 22, 23 years old. They could put it in the market, any, you know, mutual funds, whatever they want to put it in, right? And by the time, you know, the compound interest, rule of 72, that by the time they turn 60, 65 years old, that $700,000 is going to be worth millions of dollars, right? So you're looking at kids that, you know, theoretically could fund their retirement before they ever even, you know, get out of college, or could just go buy homes, cash them out, and go get a job at, you know, Home Depot, and you got good benefits, you can make your house payment, you can live an okay life. I think it's good. I wish they would do something with insurance and injuries, because a lot of these college kids have a lot of injuries coming out of high school, coming out of college. And once they graduate, they got these injuries in college, and the college is off the hook. They're not responsible to take care of these kids or pay for upcoming surgeries or anything like that.
2: This is good stuff, Rudy. What's the website that people get more information on your new business?
0: I really appreciate this, by the way. It's called 12 Sports Consulting, the number 12sportsconsulting.com, and you can find us on Twitter, 12 Sports Consult. 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A lot of great information for families. We post a lot of great stories every day. Even if you don't work with us on the recruiting side, there's a lot of great learning.
2: So it's 12 Sports Consult or Consulting?
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2: Perfect. We'll get it out. Rudy, good stuff. We'll talk to you next week. Thanks for the time.
0: Thanks, guys. Appreciate it.
2: That's Rudy Carver, 12sportsconsulting.com. What a great business he got in. The amount of money these kids are making is just unbelievable.
1: I think I might have a game left in me somewhere to make, you know.
2: You don't. You've said that for the last 22 years. Kyle Shanahan, if you haven't heard worse than anyone you knew, because, boy, you're not going to believe what happened to him, a car accident. And then the Stanford players just took the first real step towards a union. That's all coming up next right here on Rock Minute with Jimmy B on ESPN 620.
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11: 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A quick reflection on some of the more memorable moments in sports and pop culture. 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
12: And here comes the main attraction. And they're on their feet. Throws walking toward the plate. Most famous number 14 in the history of this game, and trying to make history right here in the first inning tonight. He levels the bat a couple of times. Shao kicks and he fires. Rose swings.
13: There it is! There it is! Get out! Get out! All right!
12: Hit number 4192. A line drive single into left center field. A clean base hit.
2: Yeah, back in 84, Pete Rose passed the Ty Cobb as the all-time singles list there. Also, today's the 30-year anniversary, and it's probably one of the biggest stories today, as a pipe bomb exploded in Centennial Olympic Park during the 96 Atlanta Games. Killed two people, injured more than 100, and security guard Richard Jewell was hailed as a hero for spying the bomb and moving spectators to safety, and then was reported 4 days later as a potential suspect. Then he was cleared that October, and then Eric Rudolph was charged in 1998, captured in North Carolina in 2023 after a five-year manhunt, and he was sentenced to multiple life terms in 2025.
1: Never forget that. I can remember exactly where I was when that happened. I mean, we were on the road doing a Rattlers game, myself and Tommy Leander doing a he's doing the play-by-play, I'm doing the color back at our hotel room, and this is breaking news, and you're going, oh, my God, I hope it's not another Munich like it was back in the early 70s. And sure enough, to finally track this guy down, but that was just like everything stops when those kind of disasters happen.
2: All right, Kyle Shanahan, he broke his nose, three ribs in his hand, needed more than 40 stitches in his face. He suffered a severe concussion in a July 14th collision with his SUV in California. Police said no drugs, no alcohol, no citations were issued. The other driver was uninjured. Yeah, essentially in a concussion protocol. He is in a concussion protocol, and doctors will dictate when he can come back. But the second day of the story is one that's worth it, because the 49ers kept it quiet for like 11 days. And then the disclosure came out and landed on day one of camp. And the question I have for you, Manuj, does a team owe the public that? Or is a coach's medical situation his own business?
1: Well, it's news. I mean, here's this guy's in a, what, four, you said 14-car pileup, and he's one of those that are injured. He's, you know, here's this, you know, top coach of the National Football League. Yeah, I mean, it's like, hey, look, he got injured. Here we go, what, almost 2 weeks later? And he's a guy that we're just now finding out. I know that there's the HIPAA laws and all that kind of stuff, but it's Kyle Shanahan, head coach, And this is interesting. I've never seen where somebody, whether it be a football player, baseball, whoever, a sports personality, that they've held off for a couple weeks. And at that point, John Lynch was, you know, forced to tell everybody. And I believe the interim head coach, you know, he handled yesterday. Shanahan was out there practice yesterday. I think he was out there for like 30 minutes, had the glasses on. And it's also very interesting that a lot of the players that had contacted him via his wife and pretty much went and had contacted her to see how he's doing. But how that didn't leak out of the hospital he was at and something like that. But yeah, I think, Rock, I think that the fans and public needs to know that, hey, he was in a major wreck, and he's probably not going to be available for, you know, maybe a couple weeks because of the concussion protocol more than anything.
2: Hey, the Washington Commanders fired their tight ends coach, Ben Steele, today, 2 days before training camp, more than a month after he was arrested for driving while intoxicated. It happened in June 7th in Virginia, where the, I think it was, I don't know what county it was, but Steele was charged with DWI after he was observed to change course without a signal. Something as simple as that, and he got pulled over.
1: And they weren't waiting for the league to do anything. They fired him based on code of conduct that they have with the Commanders, which is pretty much in unison with the National Football League. But every team has got their own code of conduct, their own policies, rules, and regulation. And they just felt that they'd done enough vetting. There'd been enough there for them to go ahead and fire him. And just very unfortunate, Rock. These are some of the things that, as a coach, head coach, whatever, even as a player, once you're on that team, to be held to a higher ground. There's been a couple of assistant coaches over the last, year that have found some kind of trouble, whether it's sexual battery. There was one coach a couple months ago, and you've seen a lot of coaches that are head out the door. And it's just unfortunate that you spent so many years getting where you are and not being smart, you know, hire, you know, Lyft or Uber or whatever to get you on if you're going to be out and about. Just unfortunate.
2: Hey, Football 50 is brought to you today by Biggs, which located in Peoria, as Biggs American Bar and Grill. We got a contest, so if you're like standing at the grill this weekend without nothing, you know, but your own thoughts, you can fix that. We're hooking somebody up with a portable Bluetooth speaker, a Rock Minuch with Jimmy B, portable Bluetooth speaker, plus a $100 gift card to Biggs American Bar and Grill. All you got to do is text ESPN to 59925. That's ESPN to 59925. Biggs, where the food's hot, the beer's cold, and sports fans call home. All right, Sports Academy is an organization that trains pros across the NBA, the WNBA, the NFL, Major League Baseball. Their chairman and CEO, Chad Faulkner, will join us on what Valley athletes and families can do to get and what they can get out of it, that being the Sports Academy, which has taken over the Sports Performance Center out in Mesa, the Arizona Athletic Grounds. So we'll get into that in hour number two, plus a lot more. It's Rock and Minuch with Jimmy B here on ESPN Radio Phoenix, 98.7 FM HD2, and on the Arizona Sports Center.
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1: This is going to be painful that I have to spend the next 10 minutes talking to two Kansas State alum at the same time.
2: The culture you're getting
1: and
2: right
1: two
2: now.
1: Two that actually played football at Kansas State, which drives me nuts. Joining us now is the chairman, CEO, and founder of the Sports Academy, which is a sports academy which took over the operations of the Arizona Athletic Grounds Sports Performance Center. And yeah, he played offensive line for Kansas State 86 to 89. He was a captain on Bill Snyder's very first team in 89. And that's the one that won us. What, didn't win a single game or did win a single
2: they
1: game?
2: They won a couple of games, a Rock. Yeah, we mixed in a win.
1: Chad Faulkner joins us now here on ESPN Radio Phoenix. Chad, what's going on? Rocket Minuch, what's happening, buddy?
3: Hey, guys. Great to be here. Thanks for having me on. And, yeah, thanks for always remembering the lack of wins. That's I can't escape that my whole life, but that's what it was.
2: Chad, I got to apologize. We should have came back with the Kansas State Fighting Wildcat song. I apologize. Next time
1: you guys call it the Little Peach, or what is it called over there?
2: The Big Apple.
1: The Little Pear, the Big Pear. What is it? Jeez. All right, Chad, let's get to it. For the folks who don't know the name, what is Sports Academy, and what does it mean now that it's running the Performance Center out in Mesa?
3: Yeah, thanks. You know, Sports Academy started as a passion project of mine about a little over 10 years ago. They got much bigger. You know, frankly, my kids were going through the club sports world and all the confusion there, and I actually had a little bit of knowledge of how it worked, and it was still very confusing at the time. So I thought I'd put together a better solution for families and young athletes. So what we focus on is developing young athletes from youth to pro, and I've done a lot of work in there over the last decade to really help these athletes become the best version of themselves. So we kind of live in the sciences, if you will, from an athlete development standpoint, and then get into all the fun of the teams and games and everything else we do. But the first thing we're focused on is really setting the foundation for young athletes to prepare them to be the best athletes that they could possibly be and to find the sport of choice that works well for them.
2: And, Chad, you know, talking with Lindsay, one of your fine people over there at the Academy, this is your sixth venture, per se. Is that right here, sixth one?
3: Yeah, we're actually operating currently out of 7 locations and have an 8th that will light up in Minnesota here towards the spring when baseball.
2: And what are some of the things that you have learned over the years as you set up what you'll come to fruition out there at the park?
3: Yeah, I think we've had a decade of making some good mistakes and doing some good work. So we're bringing a very experienced team and a very experienced management group that have done this for a while. So what we really know how to do is be accountable to athletes and be accountable to families. You know, we run very transparent programming. We keep everybody informed of what is happening, what's next, what their goals are. And frankly, the biggest thing you learn in this after being in it for a while kind of goes back to what's something that's easy to say. And that's really about for the athlete and where they're at today, it's their turn to play. So for us adults, where our time has passed and maybe we're hobbyists now or doing something different, it really is paying attention to the clock. It's paying attention to the season. It's paying attention to where that athlete is and where their goal is. And so what we find is that there needs to be a very good mix of cultural competency. So it depends on which sport you're coaching. That matters a lot. You know, kids that are really into volleyball don't necessarily care about football. They may not care about baseball. So we need to talk to them about their sport. And then we need to get very specific about that person, the athlete, and what they're going through and what that journey is. And so when you break it down to that level of detail, then you can really get to a lot of work and make sure you're really aligned and serving athletes the right way, no matter what their level is. It takes that level of intensity and that level of care, and that's the culture we have at Sports Academy, and we couldn't be more proud than to be standing up out in Arizona at the awesome Arizona Athletic Grounds and the great work that we're going to do out there with the team.
1: He's CEO and founder of Sports Academy, Chad Faulkner, here on ESPN Radio 620. All right, Chad, break down the ecosystem. You know, the performance training, the diagnostics, the recovery. What does a kid actually walk into on day one?
3: Yeah, right. Well, I think it depends on the athlete, right? So let's start there. Well, let's start with a committed athlete that's kind of let's say they're high school and their goal is to make the junior varsity team, make the varsity team, make the D1 next step, wherever they're trying to get to next. But they're kind of at that age where using assessments, using the right experienced coaches, using the right technology at the right time, can provide the right level of insights. What we call that within our organization is fidelity, right? So the fidelity of assessments, of testing that you can do, the more information you have that we have about an athlete and understanding their goal, the more safely and the faster we can help them get to their result. And it truly does take a combination of using the right level of science that's available in 2026, that's available to us from programming and from the great minds and master's degree and doctor degree staff that we have, and then also bring the fun. You know, you've got to bring fun. It's still sports. Let's remember what we're doing here. We're not optimizing everything. Not everybody's into that. What we're into is playing our games well, playing our games safely, being available to play, and going out and having good fun. And the more intense, the more committed you are, and whoever you are as an athlete, there's a road for you. There's a path for you. And after 10 years of doing this, we kind of know those paths and know where they're at and know where they're not. And so importantly, we're going to give you the right advice so that the time and the energy you're spending is a great investment to whatever that end result that you're looking for. So what an athlete's showing up, they're going to meet great people when they show up. They're going to meet people that care about them, and then they're going to have information so they can start educating themselves about the full journey, whether it's the nutrition, if that's where they're setting at, they need to get bigger, faster, stronger. Mm-hmm. They need to learn to decelerate, accelerate. They want to jump higher. You know, whatever that objective is, there's, you know, we can break it down and get you there. And I think that's the real fun. And we make it a lot of fun on the way of getting there as well.
2: Chad, it sounds like you developed some models from, you know, junior high, high school, college, pro, and then even – let's not forget about that, you know, that hobbyist, as you mentioned, the athlete that's older that still wants to compete at a high level.
3: Man, that's for sure. And I tell you what, us folks need it the most because
2: yes,
3: we're easily injured, right? We can get excited and remember how young we were and think about whatever we used to do at a certain point and then go and take that move and you hear that terrible noise of a snap or something or a pop or something different. So for us, you know, we look at frankly, as everyone as an athlete or everyone as a performer, if you will, we all just have different objectives and goals, right? There's a tremendous jiu-jitsu community out in the valley out there in Phoenix, Arizona. Those are much different athletes than what they're pursuing. There's plenty of adults that are competing at much higher levels within those environments. And so how we work with those kind of athletes, again, it's very goal-oriented, but it goes back to, again, starting with the individual. Where are they at right now? Where are they trying to get to? And then we can help them on that journey. So, yeah, so there's definitely something for us adults, the guys, the gals, the seniors, you know, thinking about our cognition-based protocols and training we have there for the seniors. Those are concerned about their parents and memory loss. Those are of us that are concerned about our own memory loss. So there's a lot that you can work with there, depending on who the person is. That's for sure.
1: Rocky Minucci with Chad Faulkner is the chairman, CEO, and founder of Sports Academy. All right, there's a whole industry out there selling parents on getting their kid, their 12-year-old, a scholarship. How do you keep this from becoming another version of that? Because it seems like there's so much of that out there, and people are getting brainwashed every day.
3: I couldn't agree with you more. You know, there's plenty of those actors out there. There's some bad actors that are just trying to sell things to people, right? And that's in every industry. And in our industry, it's very difficult because people, they take advantage of trust. And so to me, those are the people I'd love to put out of business. It's really that simple and one of the reasons why I got into business. So for us, this comes down to transparency and communication, right? And there's no hiding of the ball. It's very difficult to be one of the top 1 or 2% of people that are going to go on and get that D1 scholarship. I think there's a reality there. So what our approach is going to be to treat that athlete, and we're never going to be a dream killer. They're going to go chase their dreams, and we're going to put them in the best position with what they have. I think the reality is in telling the truth and being honest with parents about what that journey is and what it looks like, and then actually having them see them, because they can see those kind of athletes in our environment, they generally will self-select and make their own decision along that path of what's right for them. And so for us, you know, for my kids, I've had kids go through this process. We have people on staff. Their kids are going through the process now. The only real answer here is to be honest with people, to be transparent, and show your stuff. talk about how you're educating. Kids don't go to school and don't get feedback. We all get feedback when our kids go to school and what they're learning. When parents are making an investment like for this kid, this is just an alternate form of education. So again, we need to be accountable. And accountability here is our friend. And that's been our approach since day one at Sports Academy. We are willing to be mentors. We want to be mentors where we're invited to be. And that always comes with a trusting relationship founded and grounded in the truth.
1: All right, Chad, it's the last one for me. And, of course, I have to ask this because of my other hat that I wear. So this is good stuff. So as you expand, and you've been expanding for quite some time, you've been growing, what did you see at the Arizona Athletic Grounds that made Arizona the right place to plant the SA flag?
3: Oh man, that was pretty easy, frankly. You know, the state you guys live in, the city, the Metroplex you live in there is full of athletes, full of families that are leading this lifestyle of raising their kids through sports. You know, when you look at the facility and what's been put there and what Mike Burke and the team have done out there at Arizona Athletic Grounds over the last several years, it is without a doubt one of the greatest facilities on earth. And definitely within the United States and within our youth sports culture and sporting culture. So when the opportunity was out there where they really, just based on a lot of different reasons, they hadn't developed that part of the business yet, that gave us a real clear opportunity. So I started talking to Mike about this nearly 3 years ago, about what was possible out there, what Sports Academy could bring to his environment. And sometimes in our business, it just takes a minute to get there. And that's kind of what it took here. So for me, you've got a world-class infrastructure. You've got a whole system of athletes in a community and city full of athletes. And then it's a destination sports environment that are literally bringing athletes in from around the world. So that combination deserves to have one of the best sports performance, sports medicine, recovery, rejuvenation services and companies on the planet. And that's us.
2: Chad, talk about the facility just real quick. 80 yards long, you got the turf, you got the weights, you got the jacuzzis, the ice plunge. Give the facility a little love so folks can understand the enormity of this facility. And I've used it for a few years, and the biggest response I get from parents is, wow.
3: Yeah. It's almost easy if you think about going to training in a weight room at a dark basement or something. Yeah, that's kind of the 100% opposite, or 180 opposite of what we're talking about here. So you're talking about a world-class environment, literally on par with professional teams, with D1 teams, of the space environment with which you're training, from the natural light coming in to the roll-up doors to bring in the outside, you know, bring in the outside environment when that makes sense, you know, out in the nice weather we have out in Phoenix, to then be able to use, you know, the space that we have that's adjacent. You can get all the services in one environment, and then depending on the time of year and kind of what's happening there, we get to reach out into the rest of the campus. You know, and on the rest of the campus, there's a number of different playing services that bring in every athlete, frankly, because they're servicing every athlete out at Arizona Athletic Grounds from a play perspective. And so from a performance perspective, we get to use all those surfaces as well. And so that really puts athletes in a very natural environment for develop, where they're used to playing, where they're going to play. So the visual cues, the mental cues, the environmental cues, those are all there. We use all of that in the athlete development, in the athlete development index there. So again, having the world-class facilities is a blessing for us to be able to work in. But then you add the facilities with really talented, committed, dedicated folks that are doing the right things and committed to athletes. That combination wins. It wins for families. It wins for athletes. It wins for all of us.
1: If you need more information about Sports Academy, just go to sportsacademy.us. That's sportsacademy.us. Chad, great stuff. Thank you for making some time, getting the word out. We appreciate it, and we'll continue having you on over the course of the year and years, and hopefully grow with you as well. So thank you so much for the time.
2: And every man a Wildcat, Ema. Oh, every man a Wildcat, Chad.
3: I'm grateful, guys. Thank you so much. I appreciate being with you. Thank you.
1: You got it. Chad Faulkner joining us. He is the CEO and founder of the Sports Academy, which is over there in Mesa in the Arizona Athletic Grounds. Good stuff there. All right, coming up, the Cards just guaranteed Jacoby Brissett $15.5 million. And I'm saying they pay too much for a 33-year-old bridge quarterback. Mnuch thinks Cardinals did exactly what they needed to do, stabilize the position. Is he right? Am I right? Are we both wrong? We're going to talk about it.
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1: I think I got to go out there and prove it. You know, I mean, I don't think it's a given just because the deal gets done. I think, you know, you go out there and put your best foot forward. I think at the end of the day, no matter what, who money-wise, I think as the coach and as the people of the organization, they got to put the best person forward.
2: Jacoby Brissett agreed on a framework of a new contract. Still some details that we don't know yet. As Howard Balzer at Cardinals Wire at USA Today had a nice article up today kind of explaining that. But the deal does guarantee $15.5 million for this upcoming season. It climbed to $21 million with incentives. Though Arizona hasn't released exactly what triggers those bonuses. We're waiting on those. Maybe it's come out since we've been on the air. They could be tied to playing time, wins, stats, some milestones, maybe playoff appearances, some awards. But the contract remains a one-year agreement, meaning that he could become a free agent again in March. So next March, he could be a free agent. So this is a short-term commitment basically designed to stabilize the position, to have that starter, and maybe wait and see if Carson Beck can develop. But Brissett said the negotiations became stressful enough that he was only sleeping about 3 hours a night. Well, of course, he was representing himself. That could be one of the reasons. And then he said that he finally reached an agreement as a relief, and he wanted to earn the respect of both the organization and his teammates. And here he is, what he had to say about his teammates.
1: That's good. I mean, I think that's the ultimate reward in this game is your respect for your teammates. You know, I think that's I don't even know if reward is more so the currency is the respect and the recognition from your teammate. I think that's what, I mean, I kind of pride myself on, and really that's the only thing I really value. Contracts come and go, but, you know, your teammates and the people that you go to work with and the ones that want to go to bat for you, I think that's what matters the most.
3: I really felt that last year, these guys in the locker room, so he's a great locker room guy. He preps hard. He stays in shape. And what he did as far as moving the offense, even though he didn't have the wins, they had a lot of respect for Jacoby Brissett. He's a veteran. He's a pro. He prepares like a pro. He prepares to win each and every week. And he gets himself ready. And I think they saw last year he was the best opportunity for this Arizona Cardinals offense to move up and down the field. And I think what they realize is how hard he worked, how hard he respected Kyler Murray at the time being his backup. And then when Kyler couldn't go anymore and he proved he can move the offense, I think he was really a breath of fresh air for a lot of these veterans and receivers and Trey McBride in the offensive line to say, hey, look, this is a guy that we can really run this offense. We can really make some things happen. And they saw that in him. And when he came back for the last day of the mandatory minicamp, he had received a great welcome. Trey McBride, a lot of guys all welcomed him. Buda Baker, one of those guys that gave him a ringing endorsement prior to this signing yesterday. Today, look, hey, let's just get this stuff done, or this S, you know what, done, so we can get him in camp, because they realize he gives them the best opportunity to win.
2: Does he?
3: Yeah, he does. I mean, he's that guy that you're not going to throw a rookie in there. Gardner Minshew's, you know, he's okay, but I think with him, what the way he ran and his use to the teammates, his timing with these guys, I mean, he's the guy that's been in the fold. Now, look, he said all the right things in that last clip. Hey, I got to earn it, got to go out there and prove to everybody that I'm still the starter, and that's the right thing to say. Even though you're making you're going to make probably close to $15 million more than Gardner Minshew if you meet all your incentives. So I think from this team's perspective, I think what Monty Osifor realized, I think when Mike LaFleur's head coach realized that this team, he's got the backing, being Jacoby Brissett, of this team to try to get him out of the chute and have some kind of respectability with him at quarterback versus a rookie or another traveling journeyman in Gardner Minshew.
2: I don't know. I think, you know, with all these people out there thinking that they solved their quarterback problem, I don't see
3: it. Well, they haven't solved it. He's the best that's there now.
2: I don't know if we know that.
3: Oh, I do.
2: You haven't seen Carson Beck play in the National Football League yet, so you can't say you know that.
3: Okay, I can only imagine.
2: He can come out and be a superstar. We don't know. Okay. I mean, you know, my thing is if you look at Carson Beck, I mean, if you just throw him out there, maybe he is the answer. And what do you have to lose this year?
3: Well, a lot of games.
2: They know going in with a new coach, a new offense. This roster's young. I mean, this should have been the perfect season to find out what Carson Beck can become
3: and
2: afford losing.
3: I agree about halfway through that because as the fans, organization, they didn't want to just go, okay, we're going to throw this season away. We'll play the rookie. Okay, well, you've got enough talent to make yourself competitive. They don't want to put a rookie out there. Every defense will throw 95 different things at a rookie quarterback.
4: Fair.
3: And it would just be too much for him. He basically didn't have his learner's permit yet. And he's looking to jump on the Santa Monica Freeway at rush hour time and be successful to navigate to the next off-ramp and get off without creating a wreck. It could be a whole mess of ugly. And I think the main reason is this is one of the toughest schedules, the first 11 games in the National Football League in many years. They don't want to put a rookie out there or a guy that's a journeyman quarterback in Gardner Minshew. And they would rather have the guy that knows the team knows him, and they feel he can move an offense. That being, I think that's why they acquiesced to the $15 million guaranteed, another six.
2: So, first game, 13th of September, throws two picks. They lose by three touchdowns. Week next, the defending champs are in. Week two, throws another two, three picks. They get beat by 20. And then the next week, they're in San Francisco. Same thing. He's throwing picks and they're losing. I mean, how long a leash is this guy going to have?
3: Well, I think I would think before you said, okay, we're going nowhere fast with this season. We know we got a back. If Jacoby Brissett can't make it happen at least the first five or six games, then I think at that point you go, okay, look, this is a lost season. Mm-hmm. This is the hard dose reality. Fans and the organization's got to go, okay, we got to play the kid. Let's play him. Let's let him play it out. If it's the last 10 games or last five games, at that point in time, you've got to see what you have or what you don't have. But the Chargers opening game, you know, you go, oh, wow, pretty damn good defense, pretty damn good team, playoff perennial team. It's going to be a hell of a litmus test. I mean, the next 11, those 11 games will be a hell of a litmus test. And I think right now they want to be competitive. They want to at least be in the games and have a chance to win being just blown out if you put a rookie quarterback in there.
2: All right, for 3 months, the only story out at Cardinals camp was the contract, right? That's over. Now it's football. Pads tomorrow. Brissett's with one. It's with the ones. The receiver room with everything to prove. We're going to catch up with Arizona Family's sports director, Mark McClune, who's been at every practice. He'll join us after this Twin Peaks ESPN 620 Sports Center update.
5: It's now time for your Rock and Minooch with Jimmy V's ESPN 620 Sports Center update. I'm Matt Lazarus. The D-backs dropped 2-3 to the Washington Nationals over the weekend as the road trip now shifts to Pittsburgh for a crucial three-game set against the Pirates. Arizona currently sits just one game ahead of the Pirates for the third and final NL wildcard spot, making this a pivotal series for both clubs. Merrill Kelly will get the start for the Snakes as they look to get back on track, and first pitch from PNC Park is set for 3:40 with pregame coverage getting underway in just about 30 minutes or so on our sister station 98.7 FM, also streaming live on the Arizona Sports app. Nobody does happy hour like Twin Peaks. Join them from 3 to 6 p.m. for Michelob Ultra and Bud Light Draft, tequila cocktails, top shelf spirits poured over ice balls, and those famous 29 degree drafts, all paired with scratch made bites that actually satisfy.
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1: Set in the gun. Got two men in the backfield. Wilson wide right for Set. Back to throw. Fires near side. Caught by Wilson. A touchdown. What a start for the Cardinals against the Ram team that needs this to win the division and maybe get the number one seed. And it's Arizona that comes out blazing hot.
2: Yeah, not for long. All right, Arizona's Family Sports Director Mark McClune joins us now here on ESPN Radio Phoenix. You can follow him Twitter X at Mark McClune. And he joins us down the right to a guest side. How we doing, Mark? What's happening, bud?
3: Good. Yeah, doing real well. I kind of, I'm kind of hot. I'm kind of grouchy. I'm getting ready for football season. I kind of want to hear Mnuch bark out a little cadence to get me in a good mood. You got anything for me? Anything from like the Buffalo Bills days?
4: Oh, are you ready? Hold on just a second.
2: Guy, I'm going to go to the restroom or something. I don't want to hear this crap.
5: Here's a great call. Right, here we go. Split right, 63, X post corner, X post corner, on two. Ready? Right. Line of scrimmage. Fourth and set. 295.
2: Hey, hey. Dude, Mark, he took his headset off to do that. He took his headset off.
3: That gets me my place. Is that ball going to Rock or me? Like, who's it going to?
4: Well, if you're an X, you're going to run the post corner. I might pump it to Rock on the dig route. I might come to you because we've been setting him up the whole game because you've been running a post the whole game backside. Okay. Now we're going to go X post corner. And then we're going to set him up because you're going to be wide ass open, okay? So just don't drop the damn ball, Mark. We've been waiting all game for this.
3: Hey, there's a 50-50 shot. I, if it was Texas in the 90s, I would have blocked the backside defensive end to play before. So that was a little there was always some bumps and bruises, and the shoulder pads were big as a receiver. So, but I'll give you the best I got.
4: Thank you. Thank you for indulging me because it's just, training camp comes upon us. You've been an ex-football player. It's that time of the year you can kind of smell it. I mean, we can probably literally smell the grass, the pads, the funk in the locker room. I mean, it's that time of year. Unlike nowadays football, do they ever hit? Is it Camp Country Club? Are they cupcakes served? Or is it ice cream served after every practice? I mean, seriously, Mark, what is training camp all about these days?
3: Well, it was cake. It was cake on Sunday as Jacoby Brissett got paid. There was a cake.
4: I knew it.
3: And yeah. Paris Johnson commented that he wanted it to be cookie cake. So I think that tells you where we're at when it comes to NFL training camps. I don't know. Could you hit the quarterback back in the day? Like, this is much different. But, if you're going to make it through 17 weeks, you probably need to make smarter decisions than all of us did back in the day.
2: He's Mark McClune joining us here on ESPN Radio 620. All right, Mark, you've been out of camp a lot. What was the actual temperature in that building yesterday when Brissett's news broke?
3: Well, so I was not there yesterday. I was there all last week, and I'll be there this week. I went to Greer McClune's basketball game on Sunday. So decided that was decided.
4: But good job, Dad.
3: I was monitoring all the sound. And for everybody I talked to, it was kind of a sigh relief. And I just think it's just so awkward because, on Friday I was out there live, and he's staying late, and he's working with Marvin Harrison Jr., who, by the way, has been over with the trainers. So you're like, what's going on there? But he's still working out. So, hopefully he can work his way through whatever the issue is. But I think it's just like, okay, we all know Jacoby Brissett's a good quarterback. He can get you knocking at the door to beat games, to win games. I think about the Colts game last year. You think about the Packers game last year. If they'd had James Conner, if they'd had a run game, what would that have looked like? I think you got to wind this thing up and see what this offense can do with all of these weapons. I think you have a puncher's chance. You need some things to go right on defense. And then – when there's no expectations in Valley Sports, good things tend to happen. I'm not saying they're going to based on the schedule, but you just never know. I didn't think the 2023 Diamondbacks were going to the World Series. 2021 Suns were going to the NBA Finals. 2012 Coyotes were going to the Western Conference Finals. ASU going to the College Football Playoff, play my Longhorns, or the Cardinals going to the Super Bowl in 2009. So I'm not in the predictions market.
4: I think the one thing you said that

0: a puncher's chance, Mark, stuck out as far as who's the guy, at least this year, they've got a puncher's chance, because these first 11 games, as you, me, and Rock know, are be extremely difficult with Snowball's chance in hell, whatever you want to call it, to win the game. And he's the guy. And on top of that, it just seems as though when he came in for that mandatory minicamp, he was the guys welcomed him. They like Jacoby Brissett. So I think he's got a lot of that going for him. And I think Monty Austin Ford and Mike LaFleur, Michael Bidwell said, you know what, you know, we've got to come up with some extra dough to give us at least a puncher's chance, as you said.
1: Yeah, and I think so. And I think you see what he did with Michael Wilson last year. You see what he did with Trey McBride. I mean, those two guys think he's the best quarterback of all time because the way they made him look. I mean, Trey McBride is a 99 in Madden this upcoming season, and a big reason why is Jacoby Brissett. Now, can he unlock Marvin Harrison Jr., who I think just some dumb luck last year, bit by the injury bug, the appendectomy. He and Kyler were clearly never on the same page. There was something weird going on there. And I think it was just Kyler probably trying to get the ball out too quick, and Marvin Harrison Jr., you know, used to a different kind of quarterback that was a little more maybe scripted and on time. I don't know that to be a fact, but it just, I mean, from that first, his first game as a rookie, when MHA dropped the pass right in his breadbasket, you're like, something's not right here. So can Brissett rehab MHA and turn him into a 99 on Madden? I mean, you can talk yourself into if the right side of this offensive line can hold up under the point of attack. They can do something offensively. I also think it's huge that Walter Nolan's not done for the season. When he got carted off in the Atlanta game, I thought you were going to be without him for all 17 games this year.
2: Mark, are the contracts done with Brissett, so we can't talk about the quarterback? That's been the narrative most of this offseason. What's your biggest concern entering preseason?
1: Yeah, right side of the offensive line, you know, especially with Isaiah Adams and that arrest in Canada.
2: Yeah.
1: And is he gonna be the right tackle? Right guard, you kind of, I mean, spin it a couple different ways. And I just think the defense is young. You're going to need a Walter Nolan to really show he's a first-round pick. You're going to need, if Darius Robinson, Walter Nolan, and, you know, Will Johnson all become guys that are, you know, bona fide starters in the league that you can depend on. Maybe Josh Sweat is like, I want to stay here, man. I'm getting one-on-one on the outside. I'm going to lead the league in sacks. And I think Mack Wilson does a good job calling the defense. Cody Simon, from Ohio State, he was the MVP of the national championship game 2 years ago. There's some dudes. I don't think there's as deep on defense, but I'm here to try to outscore everybody.
0: Yeah, and I would agree with that. And I think that's where that came into your point. They looked at the defense and said, we got to get Jacoby done. He can put points on the board. To your point, he can move the team up and down the field. The other thing too, Mark, you brought up, you know, the pass rush, the move with young guys. You could have Denzel Burke out there. I see Garrett Williams is out for now. And then on the other side, Will Johnson, will he pop or will he get injured? But they've got to have some kind of push or some kind of pressure to protect these young guys, I would think.
1: Yeah, and I think Garrett Williams, another guy, I thought he tore his Achilles. I thought he was out for the year as well. So even if he misses a couple games, even if it's something he can come back from, and I mean, people say he's the best nickel defensive back in the league. I mean, he's played pretty well. I don't know that I've stacked him up against all the other nickel defensive backs. But Denzel Burke, another guy, you know, went to Brophy, went to Saguaro High School, went to Ohio State, played on a big stage last year in the preseason, was definitely swimming. It seemed like he was in the right spot the entire time, but the ball kind of found the receiver's hand. So let's see if he can settle down a little bit. And, and also Rabbit back there, you know, who's going to play safety? I mean, alongside Buda Baker, Jalen Thompson is gone. So you're going to have to break in another new safety as well. So I wouldn't expect the defense to be humming. I do think it helps to have Nick Rawlins back, the defensive coordinator, and have some continuity. And, that way you kind of pick up where you left off. And, I think Josh Sweat's a guy. If he sticks around, if he can be happy here, I mean, he gives you a puncher's chance as well because he's got like a Lawrence Taylor type, feel out there.
0: Speaking of him, did he slip on a banana peel or something during the offseason? He's out with the – what's the explanation for Josh Sweat being out right now?
1: Oh, it's – what did Aaron Rodgers call it? A couple years, it's a beautiful mystery. So if I had to guess, I would say that he wants to go a place where he thinks he can win. And doesn't see it happening here, despite all of our hemming and hawing. And, you know, he signed here thinking he was going to play for Jonathan Gannon and wants to, you know, doesn't want to waste a year of his career. And, you know, we've seen that before with Buda Baker as well. And Monty Austin-Ford has said, no, you're going to play ball here. We want you here. And so, you know, if you get a motivated Josh Sweat, I mean, that immediately makes your defense, you know, something to contend with. You always have to know where number 10 is.
2: All right, we get to do this because it's training camp just underway. Give me the over-under, and what's a successful 2026 for this team?
1: Oh, my gosh. I've gone back and forth on this.
2: Okay.
1: I would say success is knocking at the door of the playoffs in the short term. Probably in the long term, it's figuring out what you have with Carson Beck.
2: Mm-hmm.
1: You know, I mean, if you get out of the gate and win a couple games, I think you have to go for it. That maybe isn't the smartest decision long term for the franchise because everybody says this is a year of the generational quarterback. But I feel like once you get to the draft, all the quarterbacks change anyway. If you would have looked 2 years ago, Carson Beck was a first round pick and he fell to the third round. So I think you just go year by year, you go game by game. I think Mike LaFleur, I tell you what, I'm gonna simplify this. The fan base to be rallying around Mike LaFleur is a really solid NFL coach going forward and the coach that you're going to have here for a long time and win a lot of games. How's that?
0: I think on top of that, Mark, you see, you're seeing the success he had learning under Sean McVay. Nathaniel Hackett has had his ups and downs, and you got Matt Schaub as a quarterback coach. So you've got a wealth of knowledge with this team offensively. For you on a day-in and day-out basis, from you covering this team, what will be some of the things you'll be watching very closely to see if they can, to your point, succeed on a weekly basis or at least be competitive on a weekly basis?
1: Yeah, I think it's just Jacoby Brissett continuing to move the ball and the offense continuing to, put up yardage and put up points. And you know, I think Jeremiah Love not being one of those rookies who you don't hear from until – you know, Halloween or November. And honestly, just like, how about just like no zombie football? Does that work?
2: Yeah. All right. Last one. What are you working on for the extra point tonight? And by the way, I so appreciate the extra point. I miss, and you do probably as well, when you first came to the market, Fox Sports Arizona had that 10 o'clock. And, you know, you live for it because it was the only local sports, you know, long form, and you guys have been doing a hell of a job with it. And, you know, I'm biased because I worked 8 years at Arizona Family, but you guys are doing a great job. So what is it you're working on tonight, this week?
1: Yeah, no, really appreciate that. It is a passion project and it's an all day thing. And it's a privilege to be able to tell the story of Arizona sports. So yeah, tonight's just kind of a reset, you know, after all the Cardinals news this week, kind of where everybody's at. And, you know, we'll kind of go, Julia Lopez is going to sit down with Buda Baker. So we'll have that and, kind of dive into the Jacoby thing as well. You know, Terrell Austin is another guy. He's the former defensive coordinator of the Steelers who talked this weekend that I'm interested to kind of dive into what he had to say because he's helping out Nick Rawls on defense. And I also had a chance to sit down with Matt Schaub. So I think, you know, just kind of how this thing is constructed is kind of like, what do we make of the first, couple days here and what we learned about the team as we put on the pads. So it's kind of a temperature check there. And then, yeah, can the Diamondbacks, you know, beat the Pittsburgh Pirates and put some distance between themselves and the Buccos in the standings? Lost tonight and they're tied, you know, and I think they kind of ran into a buzzsaw this weekend with the Nationals. So you got to hold off DC as well here and try to get through the trading deadline, maybe beef it up a little bit and try to get some arms back.
0: They don't look now, but August 27th, right around the corner there, big fella, Thursday, AIA football. We'll be down there in Marana getting it going on AZ Family. So, I mean, get your, you know, start honing in on your high school football, big fella.
1: Oh, man, I can't wait. I'll be watching that one from Green Bay. So we've got the Green Bay trip for the Cardinals, and that's a Friday night. So I'll be dialing that one up from my hotel room, getting ready for the Cardinal pregame show on Friday. And, yeah, man, away we go. It's, you know, that cadence has got me fired up. I was kind of moping around here all day.
2: Ever do that again. So, please, yeah. Mark, don't ever, please. The funny thing is, though, he took his
3: reset.
2: He's taking his headset off to do it. He can't do it with a headset.
0: No, it's too loud. You got to bark out signals in Rich Stadium.
1: Can you put a helmet on next time? Do you have an old... Do you have an old Bills helmet you could put on, or, you know, K-State?
0: I got my K-State helmet. Yes, I do.
2: I guess there's, like, some stuff going viral, the new uniforms. People don't like them. They don't like them at all.
0: They're funky.
2: Yeah.
1: Oh, I haven't seen them. What do they do? So, oh, gosh.
2: You'll see. Just Google it, Mark. You'll see.
0: It's a whole mess of ugly,
2: yeah,
0: Mark.
2: Yeah, it's everybody's trying to make a buck, you know? They got to pay for that stadium.
1: What are they doing?
2: Mark, thank you, buddy. Okay. Appreciate your time.
1: Anytime, guys. Good talking to you.
2: You got it. That's Mark McClune, sports director, Arizona Family. All right, the first chapter of the College Football Players Association just formed at Stanford. And the goal is a union. And then how about North Carolina? They put their GM in a timeout, or at least on paid leave for 5 weeks, as they're 5 weeks out. So got a lot to get into. And then there's a Big 12 beat writer who slotted Arizona State seventh. That's all coming up next. It's Rocket Manouche, Jimmy B from Wright Toyota.
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1: All right, football at 50, a little bit early, as Stanford football players have formed their first campus chapter of the College Football Players Association, and they're not petitioning for union status or employee status just yet, but they're bargaining for units conference by conference. And once it signs up a majority of every school in the league, then it will move to formally unionize. And chapter leaders are their center. His name is Fisher Anderson, and their linebacker, Ernest Cooper. The executive director is Jason Stahl. And they say that other power conference programs are pretty close to forming their own as well. They feel that this is one of two paths to get the sports leadership to see legal stability. And, of course, the other one is being a Congress granting the NCAA antitrust exception. So we're going to get into that a little bit more with Jay Paterno, who will join us in about 10 minutes. He is Joe Paterno's son, and he's going to dive into some of that with us as well. University of North Carolina has put general manager Mike Lombardi on paid leave, effective immediately, just 5 weeks before Belichick opens up his second season as they open up in Dublin against TCU. No reasons to why. They have not disclosed that. But ESPN reported it stems from some human resources complaint, which was filed by a former front office employee. So it's pending a investigation. He is the highest paid GM in the sport. He's around 1.5. And he's the guy who said the Tar Heels consider themselves as the 33rd NFL team.
2: I remember
1: that. Of course, he's also the guy that banned Patriot scouts from the program. So let's we'll wait and see on this one, but investigation is pending.
2: I can only imagine what, since you just said he was relieved immediately or suspended immediately until further investigation. I can only imagine there could be allegedly some kind of harassment, some kind of innuendos. There could be a lot of some things said to, if it's from one of the other employees. They haven't said whether it's a female or male. They're kind of being very guarded with this situation. And I don't know if Mike Lombardi's had a history aside what you just said right there in the past. But that's, I mean, right now, you think about that. At North Carolina, one of the blue bloods, if there's any kind of innuendos or issues or concerns with an employee, period, whether they're male or female, and they just put you on suspension immediately, there'll be a lot more coming out here real soon. It depends on how much they bring him back. And if this employee files a suit against North Carolina in reference to the allegations, if that were some of the things that Mike Lombardi has done. Not a good look for UNC going into their second year, where they were 4-9 last year. Yeah, they were struggling. Belichick says that they will be much improved this year. He was able to get a few guys back that went in the portal initially. And then he's picked up a few players, lost his quarterback the year before. So I'll be very interested to see how this affects or doesn't affect whoever takes over from Mike Lombardi to keep their players on board.
1: All right, so quick hits. North Dakota State is in talks to join the Mountain West. The LA Bowl is folding after 5 seasons. And where I find this is unbelievable, the Michigan AD who was let go last week, Ward Manuel, he's walking away with $7.14 million, a lump sum payment, after he agreed to step down after the end of this year. Now, the Freedom Information Act has come out. You can obtain these. You can obtain these documents. They're free, or I don't know if they're free, but they're out there, right? Here's the deal. So he gets $7.14 million paid in one lump sum within 21 days of him resigning. He gets a $108,000 retirement contribution. Michigan's going to pay $82,000 in attorney fees. He's got lifetime perks, including football and basketball tickets and golf privileges. He's got a 2-year non-compete, which prevents him from becoming an athletic director or a senior athletic advisor at any Big Ten school, though he can work outside the conference.
2: This
1: and
2: is amazing.
1: Why he's leaving. Of course, the scrutiny with the program, Coach Moore. I mean, The culture there's a mess at Michigan. And I'm not just saying that because I'm an Ohio State fan. It truly is. And even Michigan people know it. I mean, but you're winning championships.
2: Yeah.
1: I mean, you just won the basketball championship just a few years removed from the college football championship. You have multiple Big Ten titles across several sports. And you have probably, if not the highest revenue athletic department in the nation.
2: So it seems as though the look about what's going on, the minutia surrounding to your winning a title in basketball, winning a couple of titles in football, plus all the other things that have harbored or have come forward, you just wonder what Ward Manuel could control, what he could. But to your point, they've been successful. I mean, so maybe it's where they may have, I don't know, may have found something that said, hey, look, Ward, you know what?
1: $7 million.
2: $7.4 million, you're going to get this, this, and this. What a windfall.
1: Oh,
2: why would you go work the rest of your life unless you want to be a consultant?
1: Yeah, that's all he's going to do.
2: You're going to make $100 grand being a consultant for other ADs around the nation?
1: Or you'll be in front of the camera.
2: Exactly.
1: And he's pretty good at it. When he was the head guy of the NCAA tournament, he was the voice 1 year.
2: But to your point, you just laid out the national championships under Ward Manuel. A lot of success. What caused this to be
1: cheap? They cheat.
2: Maybe they've got some goods on him. Came out of the closet. Cheating. The film.
1: What happened to the head coach after they won the championship in college football? Where did he go?
2: He went to the Chargers.
1: Yeah. Okay.
2: Much like Pete Carroll.
1: The sign stealing. And I mean, come on. There's a list. You go back to the gymnastics and all that they had.
2: But he wasn't part of that. I guess it's all about the look. It just seems like Michigan's trying to clean up their act.
1: They're trying.
2: But in the meantime, they're winning national titles.
1: All right, football is back. Well, it's getting here. And Big's American Bar and Grill is back as your home for Monday Night Football. They'll have all the preseason action, which is a week from Thursday with Arizona and Carolina. Regular season madness and a perfect place to host your fantasy football draft. It's all happening at Big's. Ice cold drinks, loaded burgers, wall-to-wall TVs, just off the 101 at 83rd Avenue and Bell in Peoria. 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And right now we're giving away a Rocket Minute to Jimmy B portable Bluetooth speaker. 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

0: to Right Toyota on Frank Lloyd Wright, where the guys are live from 1 to 4. 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
1: My feeling when I heard Greg Sankey say this is not new. This has been around, I'd say, minimum of 2 years, that you've heard the possibility of, could they leave the NCAA? I would say the probability of the SEC leaving solo is 0.0.
2: That's Urban Meyer on the possibility of SEC leaving, and preferred also if they're leaving, that means the Big Ten's leaving. But who knows? There's so much going on, of course, in the world of college athletics, and seems like college athletics keeps waiting for Washington to step in and fix the chaos. But once again, the clock has run out. Just a couple weeks ago, it looked like the SCORE Act was headed for a vote before Congress left for its August recess. Now, their Senator Majority Leader John Thorne, I think it's a Thune, says he doesn't see it happening before lawmakers leave town. So what has changed? To guess now, someone who's been right in the middle of these conversations. He's a Penn State trustee and author and one of the stronger voices pushing for meaningful reform in college athletics. We welcome back to the show Jay Paterno. Hey, Jay, Rockamanooch in Phoenix. How are you, bud?
3: Good. How about you guys?
2: Good, man. Can't complain. Just trying to get through a summer here. It's a little warm this time of year, you know.
3: Pardon?
2: So, I got to ask you, when this all went down on the floor and the vote before recess, and then the majority center leader says it doesn't seem like it's going to happen, what went wrong in the last 10 days?
3: Well, I think the biggest issue right now, it was, it's about the cap, revenue sharing cap. And the Big Ten, the SEC, want to be able to go well beyond it. They didn't want NIL that's arranged by the school to count against the cap, which is silly. It should count against the cap if it's coming through the school. And where they're at right now is, there's the revenue share cap is 21.5, will be 21.3 next year because it's adjusted for inflation every year. And they're talking about an additional $25 million to pay players that are already on your roster retention like the NBA used to have. And now they're talking about $5 million to set aside for women's sports. You're talking about $51 million. Well, if you go back a year ago, there's not an athletic department in the world that was running a $51 million surplus. So the question is, where's all this money going to come from? Those are some of the sticking points, some of the antitrust stuff and whatever, but that's become the big sticking point.
4: And then you just brought that up, the antitrust violations, and I know that Congress approved. Because in college, they said, well, why limit our players from name, image, and likeness, NIL, as you mentioned? But I thought that bridge is crossed. They couldn't deal with that since Congress approved that. If you tried to, it'd be an antitrust violation, Jay.
3: Yeah, well, the thing is, no one's limiting NIL. That's one. That's kind of the way people have played it and tried to characterize it as limiting NIL. All it's saying is you can't arrange bogus third-party pay-to-play money. If State Farm Insurance wants to come in and pay your starting quarterback to meet a commercial like they did Caitlin Clark because they think there's a return on their investment, it has a legitimate business purpose, and that's not what's been happening in NIL. It's been groups of alums coming together, putting together collectives, and I was part of I helped set up Penn State's first collective, and we didn't have that approach, but what you have is now is it became pay-to-play, and they create, guys making, at the time, guys were making $70,000, $80,000 back then, which is a lot of money, to tweet twice a month. That's not market value. It's not legitimate NIL. So, I mean, this bill is trying to rein some of this in. But on the flip side, the athletes were getting, agents had to register. They had to cap, they were going to cap agents' fees at 5%. You couldn't take the scholarships away because of injuries, illness, or playing ability. There was long-term health care coverage that the athletes were going to get. So there was going to be some things the athletes had to give up, but they were going to get a lot of really good things on the other side, too. And that's how Washington's supposed to work.
2: Jay Paterno joining us here on ESPN Radio Phoenix. Jay, so is the bill dead, or is this just how they make the sausage, right? Is the sausage
3: this is how they made. Make. This is how they make the sausage. Because, look, I mean, Maria Cantwell, Senator Cantwell from Washington, and Senator Cruz from Texas, I've been on calls with both of them and listening to them talk about where they are and how they got to an agreement on some things. I mean, the fact that those two got into an agreement at all tells you a lot about their willingness to try and get something done. And some of the things that were left out, you know, employment status, collective bargaining, you know, a lot of things that were left out. People had to make a compromise and leave those things out. So, I mean, it's not dead, and I think we're still a long way from this thing. I think ultimately it's going to happen and get out of the Senate. I know both Pennsylvania senators are supportive of it. And so, I think it will. The question is when.
2: So the SEC, how much are they playing in this? Are they a big part of the reason for the delay?
3: Well, the Big Ten right now has been the one that's been a little, and I say that as a trustee of a Big Ten university, we have been the one that's been the most obstinate in terms of we don't want to see a lot of things change. And you know, our commissioner's attitude has been that, you know, if the status quo right now is better for the Big Ten than getting into this bill, which, you know, if that's the case, you know, there's a lot of, you know, the University of Washington's projecting a $14 to $15 million deficit in athletics. You're seeing the, state of Wisconsin is now taking tax dollars and subsidizing the athletic department of the University of Wisconsin. You're seeing New Jersey just did the same thing as it relates to Rutgers. So the status quo is not exactly going great.
4: So, Jay, we got a lot of Sun Devil fans, U of A fans, got fans from all over listening to us in reference to this. What's the balance? I mean, how does everybody, what's the win-win with this ultimately when you think about it?
3: I think, look, at the end of the day, we all got to come to a compromise that allows everybody to compete, that allows Big 12 schools to compete on a similar footing. Look, I say this as a Big Ten trustee. You know, if the game and sports are doing well everywhere, it's good for all of us. I mean, I don't think the world's great if there's a Big Ten in the SEC and then a bunch of second-tier conferences with schools, some of them have great history, like Arizona State, that you want them to be successful. It's a major market. The state of Arizona has had a great, real good history in basketball, obviously, with Arizona and football with Arizona State. So, you know, I think the only way for this to really come to work is the long-term health of college sports. All these people have to have a chance to compete.
4: So, Jay, this is agreed upon by everybody, and everybody can live with this. Does it quash the potential for a super conference, i.e., SEC and maybe somebody else joining them? I mean, does that quash all that, or is that still reality?
3: Well, this bill does that. This bill will not. I mean, basically, I was on a call with Ted Cruz, and I asked him point blank, would you guys consider giving super conference antitrust protection? He said it will never happen. So, I mean, I think you can form the super conference, but you're going to have trouble putting in rules and defending yourself in court. And that's really why we're here, is because, you know, for 5 years, the leadership in college sports and leadership at the NCAA keeps losing court cases, and they need, and no one can decide on how to avoid that. So they've asked the federal government to get involved. And that's why we are where we're at.
2: Jay Paterno joining us here on ESPN Radio Phoenix. So if nothing changes, Jay, where is college football heading? I know that's a loaded question.
3: Oh, it's a mess.
2: It's absolute mess.
3: I mean, imagine this. I mean, right now, just take football recruiting right now. Just as one microcosm of all this. Imagine if the NFL draft was run this way. Top 10 prospects say, well, you know what? I want to go to the 49ers or the Cardinals, or I want to go to Seahawks, or I want to go to Cowboys. And whichever one of those of teams gives me the most money, that's where I'm going to go. And there's no cap on it. I mean, that's where we are just in recruiting. And then now you lump onto that, every veteran can switch teams every year. It's not sustainable. It just is not sustainable. And everyone knows that, and everyone privately will tell you that. A lot of people, a lot of athletic directors, administrators will tell you they wish they had collective bargaining and employment status, but no one wants to do that right now. So, I mean, if there's not some meaningful change, we're going to see massive, massive deficit spending, and it's just not sustainable.
4: And on top of that, Jay, we're already seeing top-notch coaches move down the road because they don't want to deal with this anymore. It's more negotiation. It's more agency than it is coaching these young men that, to your point, they're on the run 24/7, 365.
3: No doubt. Matt Campbell just came to Penn State, and he and I have had some really good conversations. And I've talked to our GM at Penn State. And they're basically, you know, it's not recruiting anymore. Yeah. It is signing people. And you have a budget, and we're losing kids in state to schools that have more money allocated, say, for a running back or wide receiver than we do. So we're going to lose those guys. And the fans are all going nuts. Well, how can we lose this guy? Well, at the end of the day, we're not going to pay a freshman running back a boatload of money to be the fourth guy this year because we don't need him this year. So we just have to deal with that. And when you look at that, that's really changed the game and the way everything goes. So that's why you're seeing a lot of coaches are saying, you know, used to deal with parents and the kids. Mm-hmm. Now, you know, the kid comes on a visit, you talk to the parents, and the parents say, call the agent. And now the agent's involved. And then you got to look at your budget and say, how much money do we have? Can we spend? And it's not just football. I mean, college basketball, you're talking a lot of these teams, it's $10 to $12 million in payroll for college basketball. And then you start talking about women's volleyball. The women's volleyball coach at Penn State, I've known forever. She won national championship, but she said, you know, the kids come up on the visit. They love the place. And they give you their agent's phone number. And Jay, then you got to figure out how much money they get.
4: If your dad were alive today, Joe Paterno, great coach, how do you think he would deal with it? I mean, you grew up with him. You know what he can tolerate, what he can't. I seem to think he could tolerate more than we think he could. But how
3: well,
4: would
3: not,
4: he deal with it?
3: Not to me, but yeah. I think 5 years ago when California passed the law, he would have gotten together with a bunch of other coaches and ADs and presidents and said, okay, this is inevitable. What? How are we going to land a plane? Rather than just letting things happen. He was more of a identify the problem and then let's find a solution to the problem. And that just has not happened on a national level by anybody. And everybody's kind of afraid to be the one to suggest something because you got to recruit and schools are used against it. So I think he would have gotten on the front end of this. I think he would have been realistic and said, look, let's stop kidding ourselves. You know, the Big Ten gets $1.4 billion in media rights money per year. This is not an extracurricular activity anymore. And let's be honest about what we're doing here. And you know, at the end of the day, if, you know, we played Florida State in the Orange Bowl the one year and Bobby Bowden's on one sideline and Joe Paterno's the other sideline, if all the kids had walked off the field, no one's going to stick around and watch those two guys play cornhole. I mean, you know, so the players are the reason we're there. So I think we just got to find the happy medium where it's sustainable and we can do it. If you take right now the revenue share cap plus scholarship money plus cost of attendance money plus all the other benefits the players get right now, you're looking at about a 50% revenue share split all in. Not cash, all of it, which is basically what the pro leagues are doing.
2: It's unbelievable. It's just such a mess. Such a mess.
3: And
2: well,
3: they got to fix it, you know.
2: Yeah.
3: And this bill right now is really the last train. And if no one gets on this train, we're going to have a real problem.
2: So what's your crystal ball tell you then? When do you think this will even get out of Senate? When do you think the time frame is? crystal ball.
3: Well, I think it'll happen before you know the end of September, just simply because I think people want something to happen, and then the midterms are coming, and I think right now the Republicans understand that they may lose the Senate, they may lose the House, and this may be the best setup they have to kind of get something. The President of the United States definitely wants to sign something on this. You know, whether or not he knows what he's signing, that's a whole other issue. But, you know, he definitely wants to sign something. And look, he's been an advocate for this. Oh, I shouldn't make a joke about it, but he's been an advocate on this thing for a long time. Yeah. All politics aside.
2: Jay, we appreciate you coming on again. Hopefully we can get you on in a few weeks when this thing kind of continues to simmer. And hopefully there'll be a light at the end of the tunnel here and clean up this mess at least a little bit.
3: Sounds good, guys.
2: You got it. That's Jay Paterno joining us here on Rocket Manooch with Jimmy B here on ESPN Radio Phoenix. Appreciate him joining us to kind of talk about this Protect College Sports Act as what a mess it's been. And at least there's a bipartisan There's bipartisan people involved in this, and that's the key to this. So we'll hopefully they can figure this out. As Jay has mentioned, he's been quoted as, you know, college sports is at a crossroads, and we clearly know that. All right, we're going to shift gears, get into some baseball as the Diamondbacks drop 2-3 in Washington. They still hold the final National League wildcard spot by exactly one game. Now 3 at PNC Park against a Pittsburgh club sitting one back. First pitch is coming up here in about 15 minutes, or a little bit long, 3:40 to be exact. We'll break down the series that decides what this front office will do or may do at the deadline. We'll continue at Right Toyota. It's Rocket Minutes today.
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3: As Marte swings and hits one high in the air, deep to center field, going back out of this. Young still going back, and it's out of here! Straight away center field, Ketel Marte with his 19th of the year, and the D-backs reclaim the lead 3-2.
0: All right, Friday night, Arizona wins a one-run game. 3-2, as you just heard. That was a grind out. They take the opener on the road, exactly what you wanted. And then it fell apart Saturday, 5-3. Again, this is Nash Sunday's getaway day, so to speak, and they lose 10-7, 2 out of 3 in Washington, so series loss. And here's the part that bothered you about Sunday is they led 3-2 through four innings. They had a lead, bottom of the fifth. Washington hangs four spot on them, and the game never came back. And that's it. That's the whole thing. One inning. And you look at Washington did it all afternoon, 15 hits, four home runs. How about C.J. Abrams? He had what? He went deep twice. James Wood also went deep twice. They just two guys, four bombs. They were the offense. They did it all. And the bullpen got torched. Drake was in there, doesn't get out of the fifth, gives up two homers and four innings. And then you're gonna just say, oh, gosh, let's go. We got to get on a plane, right, to get over to Pittsburgh. But so here's a set. Here's the stat that decides it. Arizona was 2-for-12 with runners in scoring position. Washington was 3-for-12, almost identical, except Washington hit four home runs and Arizona didn't. So same opportunities, but a completely different result. Now, I'm not going to sit here and just tell you it's all bad because it wasn't. I mean, Perdomo, he was a machine. Sunday, he homers, draws three walks, he's on base four times. Best at bat on the roster. I mean, he isn't even close. Gabby, he stayed hot, too. He was 2-for-5 with two doubles and a couple RBI. The catcher is carrying the offense. And then Marte, he went deep. You heard that. Carroll scores a couple times. Top of that order, no problem there. But it's guys off the bench. It's the guys down the, you know, down the roster that are not producing at all.
4: Bottom half.
0: So now you got Pittsburgh, and you got to forget about the division. You know, Dodgers are going to win it. They're up 12 games. I mean, the West is over for them. We know that. But you go into Pittsburgh for three games. The team is sitting one game behind them in the exact same race, head to head against a direct competitor counts double. So you lose 2 or 3 here, you're on the outside looking in by Wednesday night.
4: Yeah, you are.
0: Trade deadline Friday.
4: Yeah, matter of fact, if you win 2 out of 3, you'll push. As far as the head-to-head is concerned, so you've got to win at least. You got to win this series because you've already lost the head-to-head to Nationals. Now, if Pittsburgh wins 2 out of 3, you'll lose the head-to-head to Pittsburgh, and then you got the others, you know, remaining as far as head-to-head is concerned. The Padres in your own division, you'll take on other teams as far as those that you're going to take on. Chicago first is currently first as far as a wild card, and there's the Phillies. Now, they will play Chicago and the Phillies, but you can't be losing head-to-heads if it comes down to the last week and you look at, okay, Pittsburgh won and the Diamondbacks lost the last two, or if it's the Nationals. So, you know, for this ball club to go into Pittsburgh, I think that's going to be the key for them. That they know. I think Torrey Lovello And this staff, they're scoreboard watching. They've admitted, you know, we got to watch. We can't put ourselves in a hole. Had the opportunity to get at least 2 out of 3 at the Nationals, which they needed to. But when you had your bullpen give up 6 runs, to your point, Rock, in that game yesterday, that doesn't bode very well. So, got the Pittsburgh for the 3. And, again, it's all about, and Torrey's talked about this, and I'm sure the players know, you've got to win these series. Now, if they win this series, if they sweep the Pirates 3 games, they'll have won the head-to-head. And that'd be great. They can say, look back, okay, we won that one. We'll come back. Got to take on the Padres, the Cubs, the Phillies. Maybe Cincinnati makes it a move. Marlins are fading tissue paper in a rainstorm. Then those are the keys that Torrey talks about as far as we got to win these particular series or hold serve. Now, here's what's interesting.
0: It's a 6-point swing.
4: Yes. And here's what's interesting. If the Diamondbacks win 2 out of 3 and Pittsburgh won 2 out of 3 here and it comes down to the final day and they're both tied up, they would have to play. They would have to play if it's a head-to-head between Pittsburgh and Arizona, a one-game playoff series.
0: Yeah, that's happened before.
4: So, I mean, hey, they're in good position currently, as you mentioned. They're in the third place by themselves, in the third place wild card spot. So, again, if they can, coming down the trade deadline August 3rd, we're just, a week and a half.
0: Is that Monday?
4: August 3rd. Yeah, I believe so. Yeah, this week. That's why.
0: So
4: this
0: that's they face San Diego. They'll be here.
4: Yeah.
0: After they play Cleveland. Well, you know that. You're all over the schedule.
4: Yeah, the Guardians.
0: So what's the next 4 games?
4: So we got the next. Well, after Pittsburgh.
0: I'm kidding, Minich. I don't care.
4: I'll give it to you.
0: I don't care.
4: Cleveland and
0: worry about Pittsburgh. This is one time you should not even be looking ahead, ever.
4: No, and I look ahead.
0: It's all about this 3-game playoff with Pittsburgh.
4: Well, yeah, it is. I mean, that's what I guess I'm looking ahead to the teams that they've got to win. The head-to-head.
0: So they could lose to Cleveland, is what you're saying?
4: It won't matter because, it's in the American League. It's all about the National League. I mean, you mentioned that really the only ones that they've got to really, really fight against would be Cincinnati, Chicago, and the Padres. Because, they'll play Phillies one more time. But you never know if they can get hot. Hell, they won, they win 8 out of 11. They won 6 out of the last 10. So that viability for this team is really dependent upon the bullpen. And just when the bottom half of the order was the hottest in all of the National League for the first 3 weeks of the National League, to your point, this last weekend, it was the top half that carried that bottom half. So if they can just get both of them to converge and stay more consistent, you wouldn't see quite the highs and lows that you're seeing with this batting order.
0: So trade deadline will be 3 o'clock a week from today. Couple things worth noting. The deadline used to always be July 31st. But the commissioner office basically said, all right, we want to set it between July 28th to August 3rd to avoid any conflicting day games. Because after it passes, players on the 40-man roster can't be traded. Now, they can still be placed or claimed on outright waivers, but minor leaguers not on a 40-man roster can be dealt. They can still be dealt. So we'll see. There's some big names still out there. I mean, imagine Mason Miller going.
4: Oh, my goodness.
0: I mean, he's got to be the biggest name. I mean, I know
4: football
0: is big, but, man, who's going to grab Mason Miller?
4: The Padres are only 2 games back of that third-place spot.
0: I mean,
4: if they get concerned hot, they would definitely need him to shut the door if they decide to. But I got to imagine, if they start to falter 3, 4, or 5 games back by next Monday, they would probably look to, sell him off. Mm. But the kid, I mean, he'd be a rental. He'd be a good rental for the Diamondbacks to take a good hard look at.
0: 4 hours on a golf course goes a lot faster with us in the cart. Yeah. We're giving away a portable Bluetooth speaker and $100 Biggs American Bar and Grill gift card. Just text ESPN to 59925. That's ESPN to 59925. That's Biggs American Bar and Grill in Peoria, where the food's hot and the beer's cold and sports fans call home. All right, Jacoby Brissett gets a new deal. He is now the starting quarterback, but does he have the weapons around him to at least win some games? We'll catch up with former Cards receiver Frank Sanders. We'll break it down. We'll talk but this new look offense as we continue from Wright Toyota. But first, here's Laz with a Twin Peaks ESPN 620 Sports Center update.
5: It's now time for your Rocco Minuch with Jimmy B's ESPN 620 Sports Center update. I'm Matt Lazarus. The D-backs dropped 2-3 to the Washington Nationals over the weekend as the road trip now shifts to Pittsburgh for a crucial three-game set against the Pirates. Arizona currently sits just one game ahead of the Pirates for the third and final National League wildcard spot, making this a pivotal series for both clubs. Merrill Kelly gets the start for the Snakes, as first pitch from PNC Park is just about 10 minutes or so away, and you can catch all the action on our sister station, 98.7 FM, also streaming live on the Arizona Sports app. Nobody does happy hour like Twin Peaks. 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
2: 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The Sandman.
3: 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Touchdown, Auburn! 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Touchdown, Auburn! Frank Sanders from next! 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
4: Third and 4 on the Packer 15. Parsons lined up over the nose, standing up. Back to throw, goes Brissett, looks right, throws right, caught on the goal line. Touchdown, Trey McBride. Jacoby Brissett with a dime. 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
5: Frank Sanders now on Rockin' Minooch with Jimmy B as we are out here at Wright Toyota. Frank, TikTok, AI, I don't know what to believe, but I saw something over the weekend that had you as the play-by-play guy for the Cardinals, replacing Dave Pasch. Any truth to that rumor? No?
6: I mean, oh, my God. You must have got that from JMZ and not TMZ. That's definitely not the truth.
5: I can see you being up there in the booth. You were doing a bunch of post-game stuff.
6: You can't replace. Yeah, but you can't replace Dave Pasch with a Frank Sanders. Like DP is like he's golden, man. This is the master's program to me. Yeah. Walking in from the elementary program, without a doubt. But that's it's hard to replace DP.
5: Would you agree that a play-by-play guy is just so much more important than a color analyst, right? You can't do a broadcast with just a color analyst. You have to have the play-by-play guy. He's truly the star in the booth. Yeah, you agree?
7: I'm listening, Frank.
5: Absolutely.
6: Well, I will say it's like having both of you guys. Like one is the stats and sidelines guy, and then the other guy is the one who really he paints the picture, the visual picture, verbally of what the people are seeing or what they're listening to. So you got to have both. And if you have a great combination of them, then it works well.
5: That's not the question. You can't dodge the question. If both, you know, I'll say if I'm the Dave Pasch and Minooch is the color analyst, right? I get a flat tire on the way to the game. You know, Minooch can't do this. He can't do it by himself. Oh. Now, if Minooch gets a flat tire, Pasch and myself could still do the play-by-play. There's no way the color analyst could do it. Anybody can look on their phone for stats. If stats are just so overrated.
6: I would agree with you if the guy has personality, which you might have, Rob. But it's definitely – so there's moments when you definitely go into your
5: this
6: bagel.
5: It's not about me. I have no interest in that job. I would be horrible.
6: I agree. But I'm saying if the show was about you and Minooch, and Minooch caught a flat tire, you would probably need help. At some moment, your satire and your jokes would become very bagelish without cream cheese. And so you gotta.
5: The hard part is you really need to know the other team's offense because they're going to be on the field a lot. So you,
7: I would know that most definitely up and down. All that tape watching, right, Frank? And I've got to do.
5: All right, let's talk about this current Cardinal team. And Jacoby Brissett got paid. I know you're not going to agree, but I think the Cardinals rolled. I think they gave him way too much for a bridge quarterback. But it is what it is. We don't have to talk about it anymore. But if he throws 2-3 interceptions the first week against the Chargers and then the following week against Seattle, the following week against San Francisco, I mean, we're going to see Carson Beck anyway, and they just lost their money.

0: Or
1: if he throws 3 touchdowns, no picks, and he comes back the following week and they end up getting a W with 1 touchdown, and Jeremiah Love scores 3, then the following week they show up and then you have 4 touchdowns thrown and the Cardinals get another W, did the Cardinals get a discount?
2: You're a happy hour, aren't you?
3: Did Michael Bidwell text you before you knew you were coming on?
2: Oh, he's an ambassador.
3: Well, yeah, that's right. I forgot.
2: He's got to say that stuff.
3: I mean, I know.
1: Hey, I've been in the locker room, man. And look, we can – Jacoby Brissett, I mean, it's over, correct. The contractually, yeah, they got him. He's in camp. The leader of the team, or the so-called described leader prior to the season starting, would have been Jacoby Brissett, because he's a starting quarterback the last 12 games. But the reality is that the Cardinals finally came up to a contract that was agreeable. Whether we agree on the numbers or not, he was considered the starting quarterback. Rightfully so, the starting quarterbacks in the NFL salaries are between $30 and $60 million.
3: Sure.
1: So if you want to call him the starter and he's getting 15, then the Cardinals won. And he got an opportunity to get more money because he had been a journeyman backup. So that's good on both ends and that respectful, but like, you know, once you're in the locker room, man, the guys, you still got to go out and play football, and hopefully it doesn't look like what you described, Rock, and hopefully it looks like better than what I described for the team. As a former player in the locker room, man, at the end of the day, the Cardinals got a leader that they wanted to be on the field, and that's Jacoby Brissett, and that young man changed the narrative of what we thought this coaching staff deserved last year, which they ended up still getting fired, and what was actually being performed between the outside performance of the players. He made this team, or he made the players around him, that much better last year. Although there were no wins with it, it's still that we got a chance to see a better Michael Wilson. Trey McBride was still touted as the top tight end in the NFL. And at the, when you look at it from that standpoint, the offense looked like it was something that, you know, that could be used with a pocket quarterback outside of what we saw from Kyler Murray in that offense.
3: And Frank, to your point there, I think that he gives them, that means Jacoby, the best chance to win these games, because the gauntlet, the first 11 games are a gauntlet, maybe aside from Tennessee. But I think you can't throw the baby out with the bathwater. You got to make sure that, hey, look, they like him in the locker room. To your point, he's moved the offense, even though they didn't win. He does so many tangibles and intangibles to be the guy to give them a little bit of hope. So I think this is that bet on the come. The kind of money they're giving him, hell, they gave him $6 million in potential incentives on top of it, which tells me you're our best shot at not having a disastrous season.
1: Yeah, you know, it's funny about that. You do get to ask that one question of what you're stating, and it says, well, what they saw so far between Carson Beck, Gardner Minshew, made them go sign Jacoby Brissett?
3: Yes.
1: Did it make them go sign Jacoby Brissett, or was it like, hey, we're going to sign Jacoby, we just haven't come to a right number? Well, we're what, 13, 10, 12 days out before we get into a real football game and watching these guys play in the Hall of Fame. So there's some question marks that was out there. All I'm saying is we got a little bit of hope that came into the locker room with Jacoby Brissett. That's what we got. If Carson Beck does become the guy in week 3 or 4 or 5, or however long it is, you know, that in itself says, and they still made a good decision in the draft because we needed a quarterback. And they didn't pick a bad quarterback in Carson Beck. He has a lot of talent. He has a lot of football tenure and time that he's played 6 years in college. And, you know, so therefore you have somebody with experience. And so this is it's a good position to be in right now. At least, you know, you got your leader in the locker room. And then we can watch practice and see how it affects the rest of the team.
3: And, Frank, you got to know that whether it's Mike LaFleur, Monty Osifor, tell Michael Bidwell, hey, look, it's go time. If we have any chance to come out guns a-blazing against the Chargers, we need all hands on deck. We need our quarterback here to get everybody situated, to get this offense down, to give ourselves even a chance. So that extra $5 or $6 million has got to be worth making sure you're ready to go and this thing didn't linger another 2 or 3 weeks.
1: Yeah, I definitely think so, man. But, again, we're talking about Jacoby was set, and the Cardinals were in a hard spot. The Cardinals needed a quarterback. Jacoby wanted more money. And when you look at it, technically he has been a backup quarterback consistently. But when you get a guy that's played 12 games and been the only pretty much for the most part, the spark that gave you something, some hope, then you had to come up with a number. And I thought that was kind of like a decent number for what he got. It's only a one-year deal. We don't have to worry about that. But you're right. The clock is ticking. And the teams that we got to place and face, they have their quarterbacks. They got their quarterbacks already ready to go. And I think there's a position that we need to have. There's a confidence that the head coach needs to have, the offensive coordinator needs to have, as well as the offensive line in that gelling process of that one voice, one sound when it comes to an offense being successful.
3: And he's on the same page with every receiver aside from Jeremiah Love and Kendrick Bourne. That's another factor I think they had to look at is experience. And you alluded to it earlier, Frank, having success with the majority of these receivers, as we heard coming out of the break, Trey McBride. There's that continuity there as well, too, that's got to add to something, or add, as I like to say, adds into the money that was given him.
1: Without a doubt. I would definitely think just the voice of those guys knowing what he did and how he changed their season last year. This thing was rocky. It was rocky. At some point when we was watching Drew Petzing offense, definitely after the Tennessee game and then a couple of games after that, it was really rocky. And so we needed a change. He came and brought that spark. We saw something in the offense that said, well, hey, if Jacoby's doing it at this level, why isn't Kyler doing it there? So that gave question marks to Kyler and his ability to adjust to what Drew Petzing was trying to get done. Drew Petzing was trying to get fired. So there was a lot of stuff that was out there on the table, man. And I think Jacoby did a good job of coming in and performing pretty well. You're talking about a quarterback with 3,400 yards, 23 touchdowns on 12 starts with a 94% passing rating. And so when you look at it from that perspective, I mean, again, the W's didn't add up, but the performance and the opportunity to make guys around him better was definitely there.
3: What's your gut tell you about the Josh Sweat situation? Him on the PUP, as I mentioned earlier, Mark McClune had him early. Did he slip on a banana peel or his floor before he got to camp? What do you make of this whole thing?
2: His toenail or something?
3: Yeah, ingrown? What the hell?
1: Man, I tell you what, apparently it doesn't. I always think about that PUP as one of those things where it says for the players, I'm there, but I'm not 100% there. And I still need just a little bit more. He could have slipped on something or done something. I hope he didn't do a scataboo backflip. I'm definitely sure he didn't do that. But
2: yeah, that's nuts.
1: But I would just say I don't think he's probably not at 100%. You don't want to risk that. The Cardinals know what they got of him. If it's going to become a situation where they know they could use him as some leverage down the road for a trade or something like that, you want him to be at his best. Look, we know he's a talented player. That's why we brought him in. He was doing a great job last year on that defensive front. And unfortunately, he got hurt at the wrong time for us because we needed to continually have that pressure on the quarterback. Hopefully, he gets 100% healthy. I think that everyone wants that. And so there is no rush to bring him back just yet.
3: Or is he looking to try to get traded to get off that PUP, sending a message to the Cardinals organization? I don't want to be here. I'm going to PU. I'm going to pup this to the nth degree.
1: You know, I'm not going to speak for my guy in that situation. I just know that there is a possibility, and it is an angle that can be taken on his behalf if he wanted that situation. That's the business side of it, man. That becomes real touch and go, especially when you're getting ready to start a season. The coaches want to know exactly who they have in the locker room and who's ready to go. The players around you want to know who's in the locker room and who's ready to go. I'm pretty sure, considering that gauntlet of injuries we had last year, to have some of those guys come back this year wanting to formulate and look around that locker room in their huddle and say, I got my dogs with me, then I'm pretty sure they would love to see Josh Sweat in there.
2: Frank, my last one, the death of training camp road trips. 26 of the 32 NFL teams are staying home for camp this year. How was it when you went up the flag, and how big was that to be on the road with the team? Because what they're doing now is they're just over at the wigwam. You know, it's just a few miles from the stadium.
3: Hanging out.
2: I mean, it's not like you could go to the Hilton bar, you know, or something, you know, like you could do up a flag, you know, or something like that. So, I mean,
3: sleeping in bunk beds.
1: There was a nice amount. They rock. There was a nice amount of tuckaways for guys to go to in Flagstaff, but they wanted to go tuck away somewhere.
2: I love the way tuck away. I interned with the Colts and during training camp, and we were up in Anderson. Same thing. I mean, like, there's like these two bars, and they were like the Hilton and the Quality Inn. They had a little bar there, you know. That and you would see Andre Rison and, you know, all these other guys just hanging out. Just hiding at these little places. I mean, where are they going to do it at the wigwam? I mean, where do you go in the wigwam?
3: You can't
2: go over there
3: in
2: Hillsdale somewhere.
1: Can't do that in the wigwam. They got. I'm pretty sure they got security there and everyone else there watching these guys to make sure. So yeah, you know what's funny, man? You don't get to pick it. I mean, I think if the guys took a trip up to Flagstaff and saw it, and they had a chance to experience Flagstaff for maybe a week or so. And had to come back down to the valley and experience the valley, they probably would choose Flagstaff because it's colder. One, the altitude's a little bit thinner, but it makes you feel better when you come back down. The room and board situation, I'm pretty sure it will never be better than the wigwam or being able to have the right. It won't be better than the wigwam up in Flagstaff. But you know, that's a business decision that was made where you feel like you can save a couple of dollars and still keep it close to the fan base. So. That's a tough decision. I mean, but for me, you know, I didn't have a choice to make then, but I did like the trip to Flagstaff and all of the frailties and the wonderfulness of things that came along with it when we was up in camp.
2: All right, Frank, next week we'll talk Carolina and Arizona, man. It's week one of preseason, so we'll look forward to catching up with you next week.
1: I appreciate that, brother. You guys have a great week. Be safe, my man.
2: You got it. That's Frank Sanders joining us here on Rockin' Manooch with Jimmy B. It was great at Flag for those of you that weren't living here.
3: I love it.
2: You know, when they would get released, man, you would just if you're on the 17, you just see these freaking, you know, $100,000 cars just flying by you, getting down that hill. They're making that 2 hours in one like 1:15, you know. It's great, but Flag is right. There were so many places you could go. And hide if you needed to up there.
3: And we'd see them. We were out and about. And we'd be up there having a little dinner. They might sneak in. You might see them over there, you know, tucked away, having a brewski, getting away from training camp before their meetings.
2: I've never heard the tuck
3: away. Tuck away?
2: I've never heard
3: it either. I get it, though.
2: We all get it. All right, we got Mark McClune in our rewind next. As this is embarrassing. He had Manooch call a play from his days in either K-State or Buffalo or McClintock. But you're going to hear that next. It's Rocco Manooch with Jimmy B from Wright Toyota.
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1: Yeah, doing real well. I kind of, you know, like, I'm kind of hot. I'm kind of grouchy. I'm getting ready for football season. I kind of want to hear Mnuch bark out a little cadence to get me in a good mood. You got anything for me? Anything from, like, the Buffalo Bills days?
2: Oh, are you ready? Hold on just a second.
3: I'm going to go to the restroom or something. I don't want to hear this crap.
4: Here's the play. All right, here we go. Split right, 63, X post corner, X post corner. On two. Ready? Right. Line of scrimmage. Fourth and set. 295.
5: Jeez.
4: 295. Height.
3: Dude, Mark, he took his headset off to do that. He took his headset off.
1: That gets me my play. Is that ball going to Rock or me? Like, who's it going to?
2: Well, if you're at X, you're going to run the post corner. I might pump it to Rock on the dig route. I might come to you because we've been setting him up the whole game because you've been running a post the whole game backside. Okay. Now we're going to go X post corner, and then we're going to set him up because you're going to be wide ass open, okay? So just don't drop the damn ball, Mark.
3: That was Mark McClure earlier today. I don't understand that call. Why do you have to say line of scrimmage?
2: Well, you got to come line of scrimmage.
3: Do you have to say that out loud? Is that part of your call?
2: Because I want you guys to understand what 4-3
3: I didn't understand. You made no sense. You gave me so much confusion there because hut one, hut two, go. That's it. All your crap that you said, you made it confusing.
2: Well, listen, I called the play.
3: You had one opportunity.
2: I called the play, and I said, okay, I'm going to give you the line of scrimmage, okay? So
3: you didn't say that.
2: 4-3, I did. I said, here's the line of scrimmage.
3: No, you did. You said line of scrimmage.
2: I'm walking to line of scrimmage.
3: So what was all the crap you said before it?
2: Well, that was the play in the huddle. I gave you the play.
3: Why wouldn't see, this is why you can't be a play-by-play guy. No. You did a horrible job. Your one opportunity to call on radio, and you blew it.
2: Laz, did you understand where I was going with all that?
6: Come on, I enjoyed every second of it.
2: There you go. Rock's like,
6: we just need a helmet next time.
3: The fact he took his headset off to do that call right there.
2: I don't want
3: to
2: blow
3: the, fact that if
2: blow the ears off everybody.
3: Dude, you couldn't hear it. It was so he had to power that up
2: to
3: hear
2: it again, real quick.
3: No, please. But if you're gonna do this on radio, it's not television, Mnuch. You need to let people know that the first part was the huddle. I had no idea.
2: Yeah.
3: And then you get up and you say line of scrimmage. What are you telling everybody to get on the line of scrimmage?
2: I said, here's the play call in the huddle.
3: You never said that.
2: Yeah. What, hey, Laz, let's play it back again. Yeah, let's see it one more time.
3: Where's the setup?
2: Just listen. Here you go. I played it again.
1: Real well. I kind of, you know, like I'm kind of hot. I'm kind of grouchy. I'm getting ready for football season. I kind of want to hear Mnuch bark out a little cadence to get me in a good mood. You got anything for me? Anything from like the Buffalo Bills days?
2: Oh, are you ready? Hold on just a second.
3: I'm going to go to the restroom or something. I don't want to hear this crap.
4: All right, here's the play. All right, here we go. Split right, 63, okay. X post corner, X post corner. On two. Ready? Right. Line of scrimmage. Fourth and set. 295.
5: Jeez.
4: 295. Height.
3: Dude, Mark, he took his headset off to do that. He took his headset off.
1: That's
3: terrible.
2: Here's the play call.
3: Where do you hear it? Didn't hear it.
2: I did that. You heard if you listen. I said,
3: I listen. I'm right next to you.
2: And I said, here's the play call. I gave it in play call. I said, walk in the line of scrimmage.
3: All I know is if you're teaching your kids this,
2: we don't
3: soft,
2: miss a beat. No.
3: You got to be more direct.
2: No, man.
3: I mean, it's like, all right, get in the huddle.
2: Yeah.
3: And then we're going to give it. Then you give the call. Then, all right, line up.
2: I said,
3: get to the line of scrimmage.
7: But you all get to the line of scrimmage.
2: Most people know.
3: No. Mnuch, there are 99% of the people listening never have played professional football before.
2: And I took my headset off because I didn't blow the doors off the earlobe.
3: So you couldn't hear you.
2: Oh, you heard a lot. Hey, I had 81.
3: You turned you up.
2: I had 81,000 people I could scream over that are yelling before they got to silent count or head signals. You're just upset that I pumped it off to you on the dig route.
3: I care less.
2: And went to McClune on the post corner for the touchdown.
3: I'm just celebrating with McClune when he got the touchdown. That was easy. I didn't have to do much because they've been on me all game.
2: Yeah.
3: So you even said that.
2: Yeah, you're double teamed.
3: You even said that.
2: Yeah.
3: I was double teamed all game.
2: Yeah.
3: So and McClune was open. They're like, they're not going to go to McClune. They've been going to Rock all day.
2: Yeah, I had to pump it off to you to go to the setup on the backside.
3: And it worked. I took one for the team.
2: And that play did work several times, hitting my X receiver.
3: All right, what's on tap? Brought to you by Bud Light. Easy to drink, easy to enjoy. 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You're going to be at all 5 Twin Peaks locations. Again, we're giving away a portable speaker. We're going to start giving them away at Twin Peaks as well. So we'll tell you more about that. But tonight, of course, right now, D-backs are on the mothership on 98.7 and, of course, on MLB Network. 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
3: On Cox.
2: Tomorrow we'll catch up with Bob Nightingale talking about this Major League Baseball and the Diamondbacks. And Bob McManaman talking about the latest from Cardinals camp. And also catch up with Jeff Ayers. Get his thoughts on LeBron going to Philadelphia, how that works for the rest of the NBA.
3: As a Sixers fan, born and raised,
2: yep.
3: The city needs to relax. Just relax. He's not the next coming. Jeez.
2: The championship's already in, Rock. They're already engraving the 76ers.
3: No, all right, thanks for listening. We'll do it again tomorrow.
2: Hut, hut!
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18: I'm Ed Duncan. We start with NFL news. As training camps get underway, one Buccaneer is looking for a new team. The agent for defensive tackle Vita Vea told ESPN his client wants to be traded. Talks for a contract extension for Vea have stalled. He was a hold-in during the team's minicamp. Colts quarterback Daniel Jones said on the Pat McAfee show he has been cleared for practice at training camp. Jones suffered an Achilles tear last December. Meanwhile, Colts receiver Alec Pierce has been placed on the team's PUP list. The Rams workouts are underway, and ESPN Radio's Freddie Coleman says Los Angeles is the team to beat this season.
19: It is wrong to consider that new super team in Los Angeles, getting Myles Garrett, having Matthew Stafford call the Rams, be considered the team to beat in the NFC. It is wrong. It is wrong. It is wrong. Here's the right. They are the team to beat in the NFL.
18: The Rams will open their season in Australia against the 49ers. The wife of Chiefs offensive coordinator Eric Bieniemy was shot Sunday night in her Virginia home. Police have charged their 27-year-old son, Elijah. Mia Bieniemy is in stable condition and remains hospitalized. In baseball, Yankees outfielder Cody Bellinger will be out 4 to 6 weeks. He has a grade hamstring strain. The Yankees are getting set to open up a four-game series tonight in Chicago against the White Sox. This afternoon, the Rangers defeated the Mariners 7-3. Texas's lead over Seattle and Houston in the AL West is now at 2.5 games. The Phillies and Marlins are underway. That game is tied at 2 in the second. Miami is looking to snap a 12-game losing streak tonight.
20: Hey, it's your resident Super Bowl champ, Chris Candy. 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

0: not only that they make the postseason, but that Troy Melton continues pitching well, and that they get Jackson Gill back, and that they hold on to Casey Mize, and suddenly they're walking into a postseason series with a pitching advantage. Because if you look at the Tigers lineup, it's not great. And Kerry Carpenter going on the injured list today certainly doesn't help in that regard. So you have a team whose ceiling is only so high. I mean, you could make an argument that the Tigers have as good a chance of any team to win the American League. And that is way more a reflection on the American League than it is the Tigers themselves. But even so, at that point, I don't think you're beating the National League team. I don't think you're beating the Dodgers. I don't think you're beating the Braves. I don't think you're beating the Phillies. I don't think you're beating the Brewers. And that's just for beginners. The Cubs, like, there are a lot of good teams in the National League. There aren't so many in the American League. And if Derek Skubal leaves, you get a middling draft pick for it. On the other hand, you can help out the 2027 and 28 and 29 and 30 and 31, 32, 33 Detroit Tigers by making a trade right now. And you can help it out in multiple ways. So logically, it makes all the sense in the world to trade him. But that's just a hard thing to do if you're ownership and if you're Scott Harris, the Tigers general manager. When you look at the standings right now, and how far back are you? Just 3.5 games back? It's not very much. It's a gap that is small enough that the Boston Red Sox went from the worst record in the American League to a playoff team in a matter of 2 weeks. And the Tigers ask themselves, why not us?
1: I don't envy them having to make that decision. We've been talking about it for months. We will get an answer by August 3rd at 6 p.m. Eastern, which is the MLB trade deadline. Jeff Passan, you can check him out on Sources Tell Jeff Passan podcast. Let's talk about the Yanks, Jeff. What is the Yankees' thought process going into this trade deadline?
0: I think the Yankees have two priorities. They want a right-handed hitting catcher, and they want a high-leverage bullpen arm. And if other opportunities come to them, bigger deals, something that perhaps accesses their starting pitching depth and they could go and get a middle infielder, they'll do that. But I think to feel comfortable about where they are, they want to come out of this deadline with a right-handed hitting catcher. Maybe that's Ryan Jeffers with the Twins. Maybe that's Tyler Stevenson. Could be a guy like Carson Kelly with the Cubs. Like, they have possibilities there. I don't think it's going to be Adley Rutschman, but if you're looking for an ideal candidate, I think even more so than Jeffers, he would be the guy because you have him for next year, too.
2: Skubal's obviously been linked to the Dodgers. It would be a rich get richer situation. With LA seemingly getting healthier in the rotation, Glass now, Snell, these guys could come back next month. With Shohei Ohtani not pitching, conceivably, for the duration of the year, how does that impact the Dodgers' trade deadline plans in your mind?
0: I think it gives them a little more incentive to go get Skubal, but did they really need incentive in the first place to go get the guy who's widely regarded as the best pitcher in the world? I mean, this is not a hard equation. You are the Dodgers. You have talent. You want to win another World Series. Ergo, go get the best pitcher, because if the talent that you're giving up is just depth for you, and that is precisely what it is for the Dodgers. Whether it's, I don't even think they would give up Josue DePaula. I don't think that they would necessarily give up Mike Sirota. I wonder, among their pitchers, would they give up Justin Robleski? Like, at the end of the day, it doesn't matter, because they just reload every year. And because beyond the money, they are so good at what they do that if they go and if you tomorrow took away every Dodgers prospect, and if not the best farm system in baseball, certainly among the top five, if you took away every Dodgers prospect, they would say, okay, well, just go and do it again. They hit late round, late first round draft picks. They hit late round draft picks. They develop well internationally. They're a machine. Like, they're just a model organization in every way. And I think people look past that because of the money, which is understandable. But the Dodgers are not where they are because of their money only. There's a team like that, and they're called the New York Mets. And it's not going great.
1: Fair enough. That is very true. It must be so good to be a Dodgers fan. Jeff, before we get you out of here, the Padres have won three straight. They trail the final wild card spot by two. Is it more likely or less likely that they trade Mason Miller?
0: I don't think they're going to move Mason Miller. And the winning has helped, and the fact that they've had over the last 2 weeks the third most prolific offense in baseball after, you know, spending the first half of the season wondering who replaced Fernando Tatis and Manny Machado and Jackson Merrill. All those guys are hitting right now. Ty France is hitting, but I just get stuck on their rotation, man. I do think they're going to buy, and I do think it's going to be cheap starting pitching that they hope can perform better than the guys they have right now, because playoff rotation, that includes Walker Buehler and J.P. Sears potentially, that's not getting it done.
1: Go download Sources Tell Jeff Passan podcast. Thanks, Jeff. We appreciate it.
0: Thanks for having me, guys. Appreciate you.
1: We will continue to keep you guys updated on all things MLB as we head towards that trade deadline. 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Coming up next, though, season two of Bill Belichick in North Carolina is off to a rip-roaring start. 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